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12: Bruce became a vegetarian. You were not a vegetarian and used to like blatantly eat meat in front of me at the dinner table.
13: The U.S. and Iran trade strikes. I'm Kathleen Maloney, Fox News. Fox's Trey Yingst with the latest.
14: This was the second exchange of fire this weekend between the United States and Iran. Vice President J.D. Vance posted to X over the weekend saying, Iran signed a ceasefire agreement. We have honored it. If they have disagreements about how the MOU is being applied, they can pick up the phone. But violence will be met with violence. The new military action comes as the situation between Israel and Hezbollah plays out on a separate but parallel track. The Israelis launched new airstrikes against Hezbollah this weekend as Hezbollah continued attacks against Israeli forces in southern Lebanon. Late last week, there was a diplomatic breakthrough in Washington as the Israelis and Lebanese signed a framework agreement aimed at normalizing ties between the two countries and disarming Hezbollah.
13: Axios now reporting that the U.S. and Iran have agreed to halt strikes and meet Tuesday in Qatar. Rescue teams from several countries join a desperate effort to rescue earthquake survivors in Venezuela.
15: Time is of the essence to find any survivors underneath the rubble. A 17-floor condo has fully collapsed. We spoke to a woman whose cousin lived on the second floor of this building, and she is holding out hope that her cousin is still alive.
16: My cousin, Chantal Daniela, was with Antonio. And he called a friend and he said that they were alive and well and in a reduced space, and that gives us some hope. We know that she might be there because the second floor is like underground.
15: American rescue teams are here from Florida, California, and Virginia. The U.S. Embassy tells Fox the Trump administration will be here for Venezuela as long as it takes.
13: Fox's Matt Foy. And a long and dangerous heat wave will blast a large stretch of the central and eastern United States, expecting temperatures around 100 in some places. 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

0: right, that is music that any talk radio lover recognizes instantaneously. That, of course, the intro music to the Rush Limbaugh Show. It's very hard for me personally and for all of us in this business to fully accurately describe the path that this man forged for all of us that give opinions, especially conservative opinions, either on radio or TV, pretty much anywhere. He was the pioneer in every sense of the word. And I remember, I'll never forget the day that Rush announced that he was sick and he had stage 4 advanced lung cancer. I remember tearing up at the time on the phone with Mark Levin. And when you hear that, you kind of know he's in for a really rough ride. And I think one of the greatest moments is seeing him get the Medal of Freedom from President Trump, which was phenomenal and well-deserved. I can't believe it's been 5 years since Rush has not been on the airwaves. And I remember Mary Matlin once said something about Rush. It was during the Clinton years. She said, "I don't know how we ever would have survived without listening to Rush every day." And she was right. And when Rush did pass away, you know, I said at the time, nobody can fill this void. It's impossible. There's no, you know, he is the true original. I know what he would want us to do, which is to keep fighting. I know that was his heart and his passion. In the last year of his life, we learned a lot about Rush. We learned what his bucket list was. And his bucket list was to go through chemo hell. They half kill you to save you or extend your life and just get well enough so he can get back behind the golden EIB microphone and be on the air and be with all the people that he enjoyed being with every day, which I think spoke volumes about him. He's missed to this very day. And, you know, we all have to up our game, but we can never fill the void that he left us. It is, I mean, there are moments, you know, you just would love to hear Rush's take on what's going on, what he thinks of this crazy, radicalized Democratic Party, et cetera. He will forever be missed. And all of us in this industry, and I say this many times, we owe him a debt of gratitude. He forged that path. And I can tell you, watching it up close, it was not always easy for him. It was hard. He had to forge a path with a lot of resistance and a lot of hate and a lot of people that wanted to destroy him every step of the way. The reason I'm talking about Rush and his name has been coming up on this program for the last month. And I'm so glad that people remember and talk about him and remind us about him. But it is the 250th birthday of our great country. And Catherine Limbaugh, who will join us in a second, Rush's widow, and they have now relaunched the very popular, number one, New York Times best-selling Adventure of Rush Revere series. I mean, this thing, like, blew everything off the charts in terms of the books. But before we get to Catherine, let's play a little of Rush.
1: So I said, really, it's interesting that you say that. I said, you know what happened in Philadelphia in 1776 was a miracle. Divine inspiration had to have been there. Any standard you want to measure, the United States of America has been the greatest collection, population of human beings in the history of the world.
2: The founding of this country from the Declaration all the way through the Constitution and the Convention, it's a miracle of American exceptionalism is that we are the first country to enshrine in law via our founding documents that the individual has rights and liberties that cannot be taken away from them, especially by government. But there is and always has been an American dream, and the dream is possible. The dream can become real. We understand the great opportunity we all have as Americans. We wish for all to achieve the American dream. We wish all who want to apply themselves to whatever pursuit of happiness or excellence they desire.
0: Joining us now, Catherine Limbaugh, Rush's widow. First of all, it's an honor to talk to you and have you on the program again. And Catherine, I can't even wrap my mind around the fact that it's been 5 years already.
3: I know. Hi, Sean. It's great to talk to you again, too. You know, I just heard that intro music and it brought me right back to hearing him every day. And I know many people feel the same way. It's incredible that it has been 5 years. Sometimes it feels like it's many more, and sometimes it feels like just yesterday. And hearing that intro music, it feels like just yesterday.
0: You know, he really tapped into something that is so deep and so profound and so fundamental that as we now battle, this is a political battle I would love Rush's take on, because we've never had a Democratic Party that's radicalized, but it was radical. It was a miracle that this whole notion, this republic, is founded on this principle that rights come from God, not from government, not from men, and American exceptionalism, which he always pushed so hard.
3: Absolutely. Absolutely. I know Rush would think what's going on right now is a bit crazy, to say the least.
0: I think so.
3: Where I am right now. Where I am right now. But, you know, he would also be equally happy to see the revival of the American pride and spirit under Trump. I'm watching some of the World Cup games and just hearing them sing the national anthem proudly and stand up for the anthem and look at the flag with admiration. You know, I think he would be equally happy to see that part coming back under Trump.
0: Well, it's so important. You know, Catherine, one of the things that does concern me is indoctrination of kids in school. You know, the funny thing is, remember when people would call Rush's show and they described themselves as like Rush babies? They'd be driving around with grandma, grandpa, mom, dad, and they listened to Rush, and they then became fans of Rush also. I think this mantle has passed on. And one of the big legacies is the project you both worked on together, which is, you know, the adventures of the Rush Revere series, which went on to be a huge number one New York Times bestseller. And how appropriate to re-release it in this 250th anniversary year.
3: Yes, absolutely. Rush wrote these books because he felt that there was a real void out there. He saw what was happening in schools across the country, and he said, what can I do? What can I do beyond the radio to reach younger people? So he set out on this mission to write one New York Times bestselling book, and ended up writing five. And the reason for it, I believe, is that the books are truly engaging and fun, just like Rush was on the radio. They have humor. They have incredible history. They're accurate. They're patriotic. But also they have that element of fun, which is what Rush brought to the radio as well. He made everyone laugh while explaining the most complex topics going on in the country. But these books were such a passion for him that we thought, what better way to honor Rush, but also honor the country in the 250th celebration of the most miraculous country on earth. So that's what we're doing. And Rush started these books some years ago, but he wrote all five, and he brought them to life in talking a lot about them on the radio. But also he recorded the audio version. So there's audio version as well as the hardcover books.
0: Well, which is, I think, is great. By the way, we're putting a link on Hannity.com. We will, obviously, people can get it at Amazon.com as it's being re-released. Is it going to be in bookstores, Catherine?
3: It should be, yes. It should be in all locations where you normally shop for books. And we'll hopefully be able to give a large donation to the Marine Corps Law Enforcement Foundation, which is an organization we absolutely love. We love our United States military. Rush was a part of the Marine Corps Law Enforcement Foundation. I am now. So he wanted to be sure that we always support our military, and this is one of our ways of doing it. So in honoring Rush and honoring the country, we're also supporting the Marine Corps Law Enforcement

0: 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And as such, we are reminded that freedom is such a blessing. We take for granted so often, but also a responsibility. And this is where Ronald Reagan nailed it when he said, freedom is but one generation away from extinction. And great countries have to fight and defend those liberties every single day. 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That's flagpinifcj.org today. 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And stay tuned for more right after the latest news. All right, everybody cares about health, wellness, fitness, nutrition, and so many of us are guessing our way through our health, guessing what foods to eat, what supplements to take, wondering why some things make us feel better than others. 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
12: Fighting. I'm Carmen Roberts, Fox News. U.S. and Iran agreed today to stop fighting over the Strait of Hormuz. The two sides are set to resume peace talks Tuesday in Qatar as they try to reach a long-term deal to end hostilities and restrain Tehran's nuclear program. Reopening the Strait of Hormuz has been a big sticking point and fighting point. And GOP Senator John Kennedy tells Fox News,
13: it would be nice to have some help
5: from other countries in the world that depend on the Strait of Hormuz for their oil.
12: Crude oil opened higher this evening, immediately jumping 1% after the U.S. and Iran traded back-to-back strikes since Friday. Fox's Alex Hogan has more from the White House.
10: President Trump taking it one step further following these renewed attacks. He took to Truth Social, writing in part, quote, "There may come a point when we are no longer able to be reasonable and will be forced to militarily complete the job that we have successfully started. If that happens, the Islamic Republic of Iran will no longer exist." This week, Iran struck a commercial vessel in the Strait of Hormuz. The U.S. then carried out strikes in Iran on Friday, the first since the signing of the Memorandum of Understanding. Tehran launched a drone and missile attack targeting Bahrain and Kuwait.
12: And U.S. crude is up about 0.75% now at $69.75 a barrel. If prices move much higher, that could, of course, push gas prices higher as well. But for now, drivers getting a break at the pump.
13: We have another big drop in the price of gasoline. In the past 2 weeks, regular grade at retail is down 23 cents. The new price is $4.01. And in 5 weeks, it's down 58 cents.
12: Oil analyst Trilby Lundberg with the Lundberg Survey. AAA says its average is $3.88 a gallon. 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
16: A few miles from the glass spires of Midtown Atlanta lies the South River Forest. 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
16: Until one day, everything just shatters open.
18: At approximately 9 o'clock this morning, as law enforcement was moving through various sectors of the property, an individual, without warning, shot a Georgia State Patrol trooper.
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9: All right, hour two, Sean Hannity Show this Friday, 800-941-SEAN. If you want to be a part of the program, we have covered exhaustively, extensively, I think more than anybody else in the media, this issue of corruption. We now know is institutionalized, and that is you have people that are being taught and politicians turning a blind eye to daycare centers that really don't exist, that don't watch children, or home health companies that don't take care of the indigent, the elderly, people in need. And as Dr. Oz has said many times on this program, we're talking about hundreds of billions of dollars potentially, which is money that would otherwise be spent on Americans that were promised this coverage, but is pushing this program now towards insolvency. It is widespread. It's bigger than Minnesota. It's bigger than California, New York, Illinois. And it may be in the hundreds of billions of dollars, according to Dr. Oz. Now, we have been doing one deep dive analysis after another. We want to get this resolved. Anyway, joining us to discuss, we have Mahek Cook. She's the CEO of American Frontier Strategies. She's kind of like the Nick Shirley with the rest of the country, who's done a great job on this. And also we have out of Ohio, even a Republican state, they have big problems there. A lot of people ignoring it. They don't want to anger any constituencies that may vote for them. But Ohio auditor, he's now the candidate for attorney general. I know he's being supported by Vivek Ramaswamy in terms of getting to the bottom of this corruption. That's Keith Faber is with us to discuss all the new developments. We have now spent, I think, more time than any other show exposing just how wide, how corrupt the amount of outright stealing that has taken place. You know, we have Nick Shirley, for example. They have the Nick Shirley Act coming up in California, where they want to silence him for exposing daycare centers that don't have kids and exposing these home health organizations that don't take care of anybody. Dr. Oz has pinned the number well over hundreds of billions of taxpayer dollars. By the way, less money that deserving people will be receiving. Institutionalized fraud at a level we've never seen before. We have talked at length about what was going on in Minnesota and the community there, and how people like Tim Walz, according to whistleblowers, and Keith Ellison, how they have both covered it all up, that whistleblowers warned them that all of this was happening. Now, our friend Luke Roziak testified to James Comer that 94 companies are operating out of one building in Columbus, Ohio, that actually billed $66 million in Medicaid fraud. Let's listen.
10: Well, in one building, we saw 94 companies. There's one landlord that...
11: How many?
10: 94.
11: In one address?
10: Mm-hmm.
11: Wow. You would think a state employee would catch that. I mean, that's... Part of the problem, in my opinion, Mr. Chairman, with Medicaid is it's overwhelmingly federal dollars, but it's administered by the state, so the states aren't as concerned because it's federal money. It's not their money, and it's just that's... a joke, and I'm glad we're doing something about it.
9: Yeah, a joke, we're doing something about it. Here's more Luke Roziak, who's been on the show many times, testifying that there is a network of Somalis and other people running fraud networks across multiple states. To the degree they have institutionalized this and they're teaching people how to steal directly from the federal government is mind-numbing to me. Mahek Cook is with us. She's the CEO of American Frontier Strategies, political legal analyst. And she has really been the Nick Shirley, if you will, going through every state by state. She's not gotten a lot of credit for her hard work. Also, the Ohio auditor and now candidate for attorney general. I assume he'll be running with Vivek Ramaswamy, who I'm very fond of. Keith Faber is with us with an update. Let's start with you, Mahook. You have really done a deep dive. You're going deep in the weeds. You're not just going into Minnesota. You're going into Ohio and California, and New York and New Jersey and Illinois and any other state that may be involved in this. I understand even Pennsylvania may be involved.
8: Well, Sean, this is really thanks to you. When I started my fraud investigations in Ohio, your show on primetime on Fox took the call, took the news, and took it to the airways. That's the only reason the governor in Ohio started panicking and people started responding. There are tons of whistleblowers in the state of Ohio that had constantly knocked on government's door and continued to say there's fraud. It's the Nepalese, Somali, and Bhutanese community. They have found a way to infiltrate by claiming fake home health care systems. It's up to millions, if not billions of dollars in the state of Ohio. And to date, Sean, I have to tell you, the governor's office took 5 months to respond to a public records request on how much are we spending on home health care for the last 10 years, for the last 5 years. Okay, give me the last 3 years. Their response after 5 months was, we subcontract this to a private contractor, so we don't know. You have to go ask them. That's how they're treating our dollars. And it was only because the Daily Wire came in here and we had a national embarrassment that people are finally taking attention. The only leader in Ohio that actually has looked at fraud and has the data to back it up is Keith Faber, who'll be our next attorney general. And I think what we're seeing in states, Sean, is there is a lack of political will. There are millions to billions of dollars that are going out without audits. There are individuals on the Republican and Democrat side that have just taken for granted that federal dollars are going to keep pouring in, but haven't really checked to see if the people on the other side really need the funding. And I'll tell you right now, the Bhutanese, Somali, and Nepalese community, they have started packing their bags and going to Pennsylvania because Pennsylvania has lax laws. And to date, the state of Ohio has refused to even do audits of businesses closing since December when I flagged this issue. So we're dealing with national fraud. It's not just in closed borders like Ohio and California and Minnesota. It is rampant in every state. But there's a lack of political will today.
9: Mahek, I got to tell you something. I don't care if it's a Republican. I don't care if it's a Republican state. I don't care if it's a Democratic state. I do not like people stealing from American taxpayers. Dr. Oz on this program is estimating hundreds of billions of dollars in institutionalized fraud. And the sad reality, you mentioned the politics behind this. As people like Keith Ellison and Tim Walz, Tampon Tim, were warned about all of this by whistleblowers, they turned a blind eye. And the reason is obvious, is they don't want to alienate what has become a large voting contingency and a large voting block in their states and alienate them. So they just ignore it, you know, to the detriment of American taxpayers and Americans that are deserving of the benefits that they've all been promised.
8: Right. John, you nailed it. But it's Republicans, too. I don't care what the category of individual is. You are stealing from American tax dollars. This isn't my full-time job when I went to go knock on doors and receive the death threats I've received, but it's because our politicians and our governor refused to put boots on the ground to see that there were vacant offices, empty offices, no staffing, a few people that didn't even speak English. I mean, you're thinking about millions of dollars going into these buildings, and where is it going? So it is a huge injustice, and that's the only reason I started knocking on doors and asking questions. And I'm not going to give up the fight because I think it's in the billions of dollars as we're struggling still to get us out of Biden's economy. And there's a lack of political will. We need a new change. We need leadership in all these states where people actually want accountability or they need to get the heck out of government, Sean.
9: I totally agree with you. Now, Ohio auditor, now candidate for attorney general, Keith Faber is with us. I don't care that Ohio's a red state. I don't care one bit. Why is it this governor hasn't taken a hold of this, Mike DeWine, and fixed this? I know that Vivek Ramaswamy will do that much. Had him on TV last night. Why hasn't this governor taken this on?
12: Well, in part, Sean, anytime you have a big government program, you know there's going to be opportunities for waste, fraud, and abuse. We've been identifying this in the auditor's office going back to 2000. And unfortunately, I think the governor either hasn't gotten the message because his internal bureaucrats have tried to keep it from him, or frankly, they've turned a blind eye because, look, it's a big government program. It's $40 billion a year. What's a couple hundred million here, a couple hundred million there? Well, in our latest audit, we just flagged what could be $4.4 billion in ineligible people for Medicaid being on the Medicaid rolls in Ohio. And it's not hard to fix this. And by the way, this isn't the beneficiaries necessarily that are making a profit on this. It's the Medicaid managed care organizations. It's the providers. They're the ones who are profiting out of this. And that's why I think it changes the dynamic when you have these big government programs that don't have proper controls. Look, I say as auditor all the time, my job is to audit the programs and look for control weaknesses. It is the department. It is the administrator's job to ferret out provider abuse and to ferret out beneficiary abuse. As an auditor, I alert Ohioans to where the problems are. We've issued seven different reports identifying billions of dollars of waste, fraud, and abuse. But as attorney general, I'll prosecute them and bring them to justice.
9: Well, I want that to happen. What is the governor's reaction, Ben, when you bring it to his attention there?
12: Well, it's been mixed. Early on, the governor's people were nothing to see here. I literally testified in front of a state legislative committee, and the Medicaid director got up after me and said, well, we think the auditor's exaggerating the problem. We're aware of some of this, but look, it was the third time we had told them about people that were registered for Medicaid in multiple states, and the federal government had told them the same thing. Now, lo and behold, we find a year later, it's upwards of $4.4 billion. The other thing, we're having some of the same problems. The heck is we have had to go into, for example, the agency that regulates child care in Ohio. As auditor, I have access, in theory, by

0: about the stuff in Minnesota back in December before it was even public, I called up the U.S. attorney for the Southern District of Ohio and said, hey, I want to put a work group together. And on Saturday, he called me back and said, Keith, let's do it. Let's have your first assistant, my first assistant get together and start digging into some of this. As auditor, I've convicted 165 public officials. Now, these are government people for lying, stealing, and cheating with government money. I have prosecutors and can do that. But I don't have the direct jurisdiction to go after Medicaid fraud and to go after beneficiaries and providers. That's exclusively in the Attorney General's office. But hey, we went to the feds and said, the feds have authority. Let's work with them to go get this done.
1: Well, it's amazing that we're at this point in time. Mahek, let me ask you a final question, because you're deep in the weeds in all of these states. We're talking about hundreds of billions of dollars potentially. Where does this end? And I only have about 30 seconds.
2: Sean, it doesn't. I think it's going to be something we continue to chase until we're able to doge these programs, make sure only U.S. citizens qualify. There needs to be very heavy-handed regulations and laws. And then we need enforcement top down from the feds to the states, because you're seeing state governments today using federal money and bucking the system. And the answer to your question is no. Mike DeWine would have not done anything but for your coverage and the continuous political will of certain leaders in our state like Keith Faber and citizens like me continuing to push, because he was on notice. I personally called him to tell him there were issues, but that's what we need, top-down leadership from feds like Dr. Oz and others to pass legislation all the way to the state, cut off federal funding until you prove citizenship and actually have audits in place. Otherwise, we're back to square one with the new administration. We can't continue to funnel money for this type of activity. It's illegal, and I don't want our dollars going to Somalia and some of these other countries to fund terrorism, because that's what's happening today, Sean.
1: Okay, I'm asking both of you, do not stop what you're doing. Mahek Cook, thank you. Also Attorney General candidate, now Ohio Auditor Keith Faber. Keep it up. We will update as necessary as this continues to unfold. Appreciate the hard work that you're both doing. Thank you.
2: Thank you.
3: America listens to Sean Hannity. And he's on. Now, this is 1310 WIBA. Stay connected.
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20: There was a murder in Central Ohio that many people still don't want to talk about. The man who committed that crime once sat on death row, but now he's on the run. His name is Lester Eubanks. Lester didn't tunnel out of prison or scale a stone wall. On a December morning in 1973, he and a small group of inmates were granted permission to walk outside prison walls. His handcuffs were taken off. He changed into civilian clothing, and he and three others were driven to a local mall. They were told they could wander the stores and were asked to return to a designated meeting spot. Hours later, all the inmates came back, except Lester Eubanks. and he hasn't been seen since.
1: He had a full plan. The guy had a plan.
11: I was just astounded that this could actually happen.
20: There were many years when it seemed like no one was even looking for Lester. But recently, his whereabouts have become the focus of the U.S. Marshals Service, the federal agents who track fugitives. The case is testing the marshals.
12: Those nine lives are running out, and we're going to catch up with Lester.
20: And is being urged on by those hurt most by Lester's crime.
21: He's had enough free time. He confessed to the crime, and his time is up.
20: I'm Sunny Hostin with ABC News. Over the past year, a team from the ABC News Investigative Unit joined the search for Lester Eubanks. They uncovered new leads, possible sightings, and at every turn found resistance from those who want Lester Eubanks to be forgotten. What they've uncovered is a case that's about more than murder. It's about family loyalty, a life on the run, and a first-hand look at how the U.S. Marshals are trying to solve one of the oldest fugitive cases in American history. Now they may be closer than ever. From ABC News.
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25: 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Who were they? What made them so notorious? How did the internet, or sometimes the algorithm, choose them? And what does a person do when they're suddenly confronted with more attention than the human psyche can handle? Take The Dress, a story that went uber viral in early 2015 in spite of being, well, kind of a boring optical illusion. A mother of the bride in Scotland took a picture of a dress she was thinking about wearing to her daughter's wedding. But she saw the dress as blue with black lace, and her daughter saw it as white with gold lace. One BuzzFeed post later, every single person on the internet was talking about the dress. But to me, the dress is a story about the last couple of months when the internet was still sort of fun. It was shortly before the stories that spread across the internet stopped being driven by exploited millennials with useless arts degrees and started being decided by algorithms hell-bent on growing internet usership at all costs. And on a long enough timeline, the story of the dress is one entangled with abuse and media exploitation. Internet history is a tricky thing to be invested in. It feels like every time a Bad Ruth business billionaire buys up another platform, history starts being erased. With the team at Cool Zone Media, we're taking these characters' 16th minute of fame to see what their moment meant to them and what it says about us.
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21: 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A black man from the projects comes forward with information about the case.
23: He says the police are his friends.
21: But out of nowhere, he goes from star witness to prime suspect.
23: And then that's it. 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
21: The system is hungry for a conviction. Lee Harris is sentenced to 90 years.
24: I get 90 years for killing somebody I have never seen.
21: Behind bars, Lee finds an unlikely ally in his cellie, Robert. The pair are like chalk and cheese. There's no way their paths would ever cross on the outside. But as a fellow inmate, Robert sees through the lies and vows to do the unthinkable. Clear Lee's name.
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28: You know, America's produced like lots and lots of stuff. Just piles of stuff. The fact of the matter is all day long, every day, there are warehouses full of stuff getting just pushed off a cliff. All day, every day.
26: That's Ian Nagoski, who runs the Canary Records label.
28: A friend of mine said that what he loves is being the guy standing at the edge of the cliff, waving his arms, going, wait, no, let me look at those first before you throw them away. I think there might be some good stuff in there. I think there might be some stories. I don't think we should throw all those away yet.
26: 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A bizarre tale of two infamous New Yorkers.
29: They booby-trapped their home and turned it into the shield fortress of ephemera.
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18: It's August 2023, a county government meeting in Pennsylvania's Lehigh Valley. A young woman, early 20s, steps up to the mic to speak.
19: My two-month-old son was happily drinking milk from his bottle when he quickly started choking, turned blue, and went limp. My boyfriend transported our son to the changing table as I grabbed an anti-choking device and my boyfriend began assembling it. Two pumps of the device and my son was conscious, gasping for air and coughing up milk.
18: They all went to the ER to make sure the baby was okay.
19: But upon arriving at Lehigh Valley Hospital, the diagnosis quickly became something so different.
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19: She stated to my father and mother-in-law that we are young, first-time parents who got frustrated with our baby and violently shook him to make him stop crying, and a confession would only make things easier for us.
18: The parents were told to leave the hospital without their son, and he wouldn't come home for 7 whole months.
19: I'm a postpartum mom dealing with the grief and the trauma of my son being ripped from my arms, and I'm a mom who lost everything in less than 24 hours due to one doctor's misdiagnosis. Enough is enough.
18: And then the next person speaks. And the next one. The stories they tell form a pattern of parents walking into a Lehigh Valley hospital to get help for a child, only to leave without them. And the same doctor's name kept coming up again and again, a pediatrician.
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18: 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From Serial Productions and The New York Times, I'm Diane Neary, and this is The Preventionist, a story about a doctor and the rise of a powerful field of pediatric medicine.
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2: 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The end. 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
0: As well as from all the citizen critics out there.
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3: This is in German. Do not buy unless you speak German. As you can tell from this review, I speak English and not German.
2: Because we won the war.
3: Well.
1: And some pretty useless tips.

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1: He claiming Mr. Rogers had something to do with 9/11?
0: I think he's not claiming it. I think he's about to prove it, Greg. We'll go on a journey of self-discovery.
1: Night of the Comet is one of the greatest movies.
0: Yeah. Well,
2: no, it's not, but...
1: I immediately back off this.
0: And confront our own shameful opinions.
1: Why should the pros who get, at least they get paid for it? Why do I want to do this for free? Like, my opinion on, what was that band that I really got out in front of?
0: The New Radicals.
1: The New Radicals. Yeah, I was like, I think this guy's like the next Stevie Wonder.
2: But mostly, it'll be a bunch of nonsense like this.
1: Yeah, use Bing instead of Google. Bing. Let me Bing it.
0: Yeah, I'm going to Bing this.
1: Bing?
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18: A few miles from the glass spires of Midtown Atlanta lies the South River Forest. In 2021 and 2022, the woods became a home to activists from all over the country.
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19: The forest occupation or things like that present a vision of a society where we can have what we need and support each other without being at each other's throats or being subservient to each other.
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18: 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Follow We Came to the Forest.
19: They were so dedicated to that forest, they'd never want to leave. 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
14: There was a murder in Central Ohio that many people still don't want to talk about. The man who committed that crime once sat on death row, but now he's on the run. His name is Lester Eubanks. Lester didn't tunnel out of prison or scale a stone wall. On a December morning in 1973, he and a small group of inmates were granted permission to walk outside prison walls. His handcuffs were taken off. He changed into civilian clothing, and he and three others were driven to a local mall. They were told they could wander the stores and were asked to return to a designated meeting spot. Hours later, all the inmates came back, except Lester Eubanks. And he hasn't been seen since.
22: He had a full plan. The guy had a plan.
23: I was just astounded that this could actually happen.
14: There were many years when it seemed like no one was even looking for Lester. But recently, his whereabouts have become the focus of the U.S. Marshals Service, the federal agents who track fugitives. The case is testing the marshals.
24: Those nine lives are running out, and we're going to catch up with Lester.
14: And is being urged on by those hurt most by Lester's crime.
25: He's had enough free time. He confessed to the crime, and his time is up.
14: I'm Sunny Hostin with ABC News. Over the past year, a team from the ABC News investigative unit joined the search for Lester Eubanks. They uncovered new leads, possible sightings, and at every turn found resistance from those who want Lester Eubanks to be forgotten. What they've uncovered is a case that's about more than murder. It's about family loyalty, a life on the run, and a first-hand look at how the U.S. Marshals are trying to solve one of the oldest fugitive cases in American history. Now they may be closer than ever. From ABC News.
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12: News, I'm Sue Guzman. It is a race against time to find survivors of the earthquakes in Venezuela as international rescue teams are assisting in the search.
13: 33 people rescued over the weekend, but some 1,500 are confirmed dead after last week's double earthquake in Venezuela.
12: Fox's Jonathan Savage, thousands remain missing. U.S. and Iran have reportedly agreed to halt attacks in the Strait of Hormuz. Peace talks are planned Tuesday in Qatar. Louisiana Republican Senator John Kennedy pushing back on claims that the Islamic Republic is more powerful than it was before the conflict with the U.S.
14: Iran right now is like a really old man who can't afford to catch a cold. We have degraded them deeply. That's why we went in. They've got 3 wheels down and their axle dragging.
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14: Is sending a $150 million aid package to Venezuela, with more financial help likely to follow. Stevie Nicks and Tim McGraw are set to perform at Taylor Swift and Travis Kelce's wedding. That's according to Page Six. Swift previously wore a shirt reading Stevie Nicks to Game 4 of the NBA Finals at MSG and has a previously released song named after McGraw. I'm Tammy Trujillo.
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21: Getting ready for what could be the hottest week of summer, at least so far. Most of Wisconsin, including the Madison area, under an extreme heat warning that actually covers parts of 11 U.S. states across the Midwest and South. National Weather Service says heat index values could reach up to 108 degrees. The warning in effect from noon today through 7 o'clock tomorrow night. UW-Madison closing more than 20 buildings starting tomorrow after a broken chilled water line cuts campus air conditioning capacity. School says repairs to that water line expected to take at least a month. Campus will stay open, though, for classes, work, and normal business. Wisconsin in the middle of the road when it comes to patriotism. Wallet Hub ranks 50 states based on the number of military enlistees and veterans and how many people voted in 2024. Wisconsin comes in 25th. I'm Trent Rice.
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3: Going to be a hot week across the state. High temperatures today hit the low 90s, and in the afternoon, our heat index could climb to the triple digits with all that humidity. We're not going to get any cooler. We stay in the low 90s all week. With your 27 storm track forecast, I'm meteorologist Emma Hippis.
20: Good morning. I'm Doug Russell with WIPA Sports. Good teams don't usually give away wins. The Brewers are a very good team, but that's exactly what they did on Sunday against the hated Chicago Cubs. Reliever Joel Kuehnel had a complete meltdown on the mound in the top of the 10th inning. The Brewers' rally in the bottom of the frame ended when Gary Sanchez, maybe the slowest runner in baseball, hit a tailor-made 5-4-3 game-ending double play. The loss erased another stellar outing by Brandon Woodruff.
22: This is a good team. It's a good balance. A lot of the positional guys now that were young a couple years ago are now getting older and understands themselves really well. The pitching staff, we've got some big-time arms. I mean, you've seen it here early on. We played some good baseball. It's just we got to keep steady, keep being positive, and stay consistent. And I think we'll be okay at the end of the year.
20: The Brewers still have a 5.5 game lead in the Central. Their homestand continues tonight, game one of a 4-game series against Cincinnati. First pitch at American Family Field is at 6:40. Robert Gasser will go against Nick Lodolo. Sunday in the Central, two other games. The Pirates beat the Reds 9-4. The Cardinals double up the Marlins 2-1. Three more matches in the World Cup today and tonight. Brazil will take on Japan at noon. That'll be followed by Germany against Paraguay. The Netherlands takes on Morocco tonight at 8 o'clock. 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
29: What's happening, fellow sports fans? It's Andy West. Let's take a look back on this day in sports history, June 29th. We'll start off today in 1990. Dave Stewart of the Oakland A's pitched the first of two no-hitters on this day, beating the Toronto Blue Jays 5-0 at the Sky Dome. Fernando Valenzuela of the LA Dodgers duplicated Stewart's feat by throwing a 6-0 no-hitter against the Cardinals. It was the first time in Major League history that two no-hitters were pitched in both leagues on the same day. Today in 1994, Martina Navratilova sets a Wimbledon record, playing in her 266th career match. Navratilova passes Billie Jean King's record of 265. And today in 2004, Randy Johnson of the Arizona Diamondbacks became the fourth pitcher in history to record 4,000 strikeouts when he struck out San Diego's Jeff Cirillo in the eighth inning of the Padres' 3-2 win. He finished his career with 4,875, second all-time behind Nolan Ryan.
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1: It's June 29th, and this is your Fox Daily Snapshot. Today is National Camera Day. Celebrating photography, George Eastman invented flexible and unbreakable film that could be rolled, leading to the birth of the first Kodak that was offered for sale in 1888. Advances in technology turning your phone into a digital camera. Say cheese. On this day, in 1995, the space shuttle Atlantis docks with the Russian space station Mir to form the largest man-made satellite ever to orbit the Earth. The United States Supreme Court strikes down the death penalty in 1972 in a 5-4 vote, ruling as it is currently employed on the state and federal level is unconstitutional. In sports, Brazil defeats host nation Sweden 5-2 to win its first World Cup in 1958. The star of the tournament, a 17-year-old undersized midfielder named Pele. He scored twice in the championship game. I'm CJ Papa. That's your Fox Daily Snapshot.
4: I'm Nicole Hasflip with Agribusiness News. I'm Brownfield. 100 years ago, our founders had a vision that transformed the future of agriculture, and we've been innovating ever since. See how it all started at pioneer.com/100. President Trump has signed an executive order prioritizing regenerative agriculture to boost opportunities for farmers. Speaking at a White House event on Thursday, he said he's directing his administration to accelerate programs that help improve soil health, resilience, and food security.
5: That give farmers and ranchers the necessary resources to ensure American crops are the healthiest and the most abundant and the most affordable.
4: U.S. Ag Secretary Brooke Rollins also released a final regenerative feedstock rule that establishes a framework connecting production practices to new markets within the biofuels industry. Mitchell Hora with Continuum Ag tells Brownfield, the USDA feedstock carbon intensity calculator and new 45Z guidance in the announcement have been a long time coming.
6: What we need now is the IRS to write the final rule and include the USDA language that we're talking about today.
4: He says farmers can start benefiting the season and potentially change their marketing plans.
6: If you still have crop in the bin and you want to try to participate in 45Z, you're probably going to want to sell it to an ethanol plant or a biofuel producer or to an elevator, and they're going to sell it. But yes, this is absolutely going to disrupt grain supply.
4: The CEO of Clean Fuels Alliance America says the renewable fuel standard is benefiting American soybean farmers. Danelle Rehagen tells Brownfield biomass-based diesel production from soybean oil is projected to nearly double from 1.3 million gallons in 2025 to more than 2.6 billion next year under the RFS.
7: Positive outcomes like increased value at the for soybeans, increased value for soybean oil and soybean processors, but also significantly increased fuel production in the biodiesel, renewable diesel space.
4: He says domestic soybean crush capacity has grown about 25% the past 5 years. The director of operations for the Corn Belt Ports says the newly formed Northern Corn Belt Ports Initiative brings 5 more key Mississippi River ports into the overall organization. Chris Smith says it builds on work that began in 2022 in Minnesota and Wisconsin.
8: We want to create a governance structure to identify priorities for the region, have a regional identity, and use that to increase opportunities for multimodal investment.
4: He tells Brownfield 60% of products moved on the waterways are ag commodities. So pooling resources to draw more infrastructure investment is a win for the region's farmers. I'm Nicole Haslip with Brownfield.
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29: 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Next week on Netflix, Monday, the stand-up special, Jeff R. Curry, Nice to Meet You. Next Thursday on Netflix, the debut of the remake of Little House on the Prairie, Season 1. Next Friday, the Netflix documentary film special, Shipwrecked, Nightmare at Sea. Next Sunday on Netflix, Love is Blind UK, After the Altar. Next Tuesday on Amazon Prime Video, the launch of the new anime series, The Ghost in the Shell. Next Wednesday on Apple TV, the fifth season start of the dramedy, Trying. Next Wednesday over on Paramount Plus, the debut of the action drama movie War Driver. Next Thursday on Peacock, the premiere of The Five-Star Weekend starring Jennifer Garner. Next Friday on Apple TV, the Charlie Brown and Snoopy Show special. And next Sunday at 9 p.m. Eastern on MGM Plus, the debut of the new drama The Westies starring J.K. Simmons and Titus Welliver.
9: 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Happy binging!
10: Mike Walsh says the U.S. will militarily take down Iran's infrastructure if Tehran tries to control the Strait of Hormuz. The U.S. ambassador to the United Nations made the comment during his appearance on Fox News Sunday. He added that discussions between the two countries are ongoing and that President Trump will always give diplomacy a chance. The death toll from last week's devastating back-to-back earthquakes in Venezuela continues to rise. The magnitude 7.2 and 7.5 quakes are blamed for more than 1,400 deaths, and officials fear that number will only grow. The number of missing stands in the tens of thousands. The State Department says the U.S. is sending a $150 million aid package to Venezuela, with more financial help likely to follow. Stevie Nicks and Tim McGraw are set to perform at Taylor Swift and Travis Kelce's wedding. That's according to Page Six. Swift previously wore a shirt reading Stevie Nicks to Game 4 of the NBA Finals at MSG and has a previously released song named after McGraw. I'm Tammy Trujillo.
11: 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Summer means farm show season is just around the corner. One of the biggest stops on the calendar is Husker Harvest Days outside Grand Island, Nebraska. It's on September 15th, 16th, and 17th, and this year the show celebrates its connection to the cattle industry with a focus on beef. I'll have a preview after this. 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Husker Harvest Days bills itself as the world's largest totally irrigated working farm show. Founded back in 1978 by Nebraska Farmer magazine, it's grown into a premier showcase for the Western Corn Belt, drawing farmers and ranchers from more than 24 states and several countries to a working farm site near Grand Island, Nebraska. Nearly 600 exhibitors set up shop. The equipment runs in real conditions. It's not in a parking lot. What sets Husker Harvest Days apart is that it speaks to both sides of the operation, crops and livestock. On the crop side, you'll find live field demonstrations across a dozen categories. New for this year, demos of corn stalk baling, tub grinders, and feed mixers, plus a drone zone for the precision ag crowd. On the livestock side, the show's Beef Showcase has long featured cattle chutes and feeder calf processing equipment, and that's where this year's headline edition comes in. The National Cattlemen's Beef Association is bringing its Stockmanship and Stewardship program to Husker Harvest Days for the first time. Sessions will run daily in the beef building all 3 days, led by two of the most respected names in the business, Kurt Pate, a sought-after clinician on stockmanship and safety, and Ron Gill, a longtime Texas AgriLife Extension specialist in cattle management and handling, Producers will get hands-on training in low-stress cattle handling, facility design, and the industry's beef quality 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Cattle producers, whether you're a seasoned hand or just getting started, will find value in the stockmanship training and the beef handling showcase. It's your one-stop look at where both crops and livestock are headed. 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
11: 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It's two of the biggest farm shows in American agriculture, 2 weeks apart, both within easy reach of the heartland. 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I'm Mike Pearson. Thanks for listening.
10: This is the Bloomberg Money Minute. Comcast is splitting up. The company's planning to separate into two independent publicly traded firms. One will house its namesake cable and tech operations. The other one will focus on NBC Universal and its Sky Media business. The separation is expected to take place in a year. Stocks are looking at solid gains to start the week. The S&P 500 is heading for its best quarter since 2020. Traders will be focused later this week on the June jobs report, which will be delivered on Thursday. Markets are closed on Friday. And the potential NBA team in Las Vegas is attracting some big-name investors. Former Disney CEO Bob Iger, along with tech investor Joshua Kushner, have discussed making a bid for the expansion team. Sources tell us the bid would be for a majority investment in the team. The NBA's Board of Governors approved the exploration of a potential franchise expansion in Las Vegas and Seattle back in March. Courtney Donahoe, Bloomberg Radio.
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16: There's a big upgrade to ChatGPT, but you won't likely see it for a while. OpenAI, the company behind the ever-popular ChatGPT artificial intelligence, which so many people use via a chatbot, is unveiling the latest version of the model, version 5.6. The company says it is the most advanced and complex model they've yet produced, but the general public won't have access to it. Not even its paying customers, at least not yet. OpenAI is abiding by a request from the Trump administration to limit ChatGPT 5.6 to government and approved partners. The company says they don't want to have this be a regular thing. They'd rather release their newest stuff to everyone, but they want to help the U.S. government develop its workflow for cybersecurity and AI. OpenAI rival Anthropic made the same accommodation to the federal government recently for its models called Mythos 5 and Fable 5. With Fox on Tech, I'm Evan Brown, Fox News.
17: I'm Ashley DeBorkin with a Fox Celebrity Profile with Martin Ford and Joe Taslim of Mortal Kombat 2.
18: What was one of the best firsts that you got to do for this film?
19: For me, it was probably running through such big sequences with the armor and the prosthetics. I've worn prosthetics before, but never gone through such intense fight scenes.
20: I got the chance to use new weapon, a sickle, which I never used that in my previous works before. So I learned to fight with the sickle and learn how the art of the sickle, I think something that, you know, kind of like made me more complete as an action guy.
18: We want to talk about the game and how much you feel the fans were kept in mind for this part too.
19: The purpose of this one solely was to give them back what they felt they missed with the first one.
20: Mm-hmm. Sure.
19: And everything that was created in the second one, it was almost a gift from them.
17: Ashley DeBorkin, Fox News.
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1: Will the U.S. and Iran keep talking? I'm Dave Anthony, Fox News. One Iranian official's disputing reports that are still planned for tomorrow after a flare-up and fighting the last few days.
5: When the Iranians attacked yet another oil tanker, the U.S. ramped up strikes, going after Iranian military surveillance infrastructure, communication systems, air defense sites, drone storage facilities, and mine-laying capabilities. In response, the Iranians launched missiles and drones toward Kuwait and Bahrain early Sunday. The goal here for the Trump administration in the short term remains keeping the Strait of Hormuz open and safe.
1: Fox's Trey Yingston, Tel Aviv. Israel and Hezbollah also keep battling despite attempts to stop that in Lebanon. Israeli strikes targeted the militants over the weekend after an Israeli soldier was killed. As for talks, maybe tomorrow in Qatar, U.S. Ambassador to the U.N. Mike Waltz tells Fox News Sunday they have to prevent Iran from having nuclear weapons.
6: The president's patience isn't going to last forever. Discussions are ongoing, particularly at a technical level of how to get inspectors in.
1: They keep digging and searching for earthquake survivors in Venezuela after finding more over the weekend.
7: Days after dual earthquakes struck the country, the death toll has now surpassed more than 1,400 and is expected to keep rising. Venezuelans are criticizing the government's response as inadequate, as civilian-led rescue efforts overshadow rescue operations. An American rescue team pulled an infant and her mother from the rubble.
1: Fox's Ashley Strohmeyer. There are heat advisories and heat warnings in much of the Midwest today, and those high temperatures will move east. It could hit 100 or more in Washington, New York City later this week after a deadly heat wave in Europe.
14: Over the last week, heat records have been broken across Europe. Germany experiencing its hottest day ever for the third day in a row, 107 degrees. World Health Organization Chief Tedros Adhanom Ghebreyesus says more than 1,300 excess deaths have been recorded since June 21st.
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1: How far left is the Democratic Party going? That is an issue in this election season, and New York City's socialist mayor is leading the way.
28: Mayor Mamdani backed three progressive Democrats in primaries last week, all of them winning. When it was posed on ABC's This Week that Republicans would make him the face of the Democratic Party, he responded,
30: "Let them."
28: He said in his 6 months, he's achieved free child care and money for tenants who were cheated by landlords.
30: While also delivering the lowest recorded crime in our city's history. That's what it looks like to have democratic socialism.
28: Last week, President Trump called the candidates Mamdani endorsed communists who were finally making their move. Grinnell Scott, Fox News.
1: On Wall Street, stock futures are rising, coming off Friday's modest selling. At soccer's World Cup, Canada beat South Africa 1-0 to become the first team to advance to the round of 16. Today, three more matches. Brazil versus Japan, then Germany takes on Paraguay. Then it's the Netherlands against Morocco tonight. On the NASCAR track,
31: Shane Van Gisbergen reminded everyone Sunday that there might have never been a better driver on road courses in the history of NASCAR.
32: Briscoe charges in, can't make the pass. We're racing in wine country. And Shane Van Gisbergen is the talk to the town. He wins again at Sonoma.
31: The Call on TNT Sports as Van Gisbergen led for 74 of the 110 laps, holding off Chase Briscoe there at the end to win for the second straight year at the track. SVG has now won 7 of the last 9 Cup Series road races and has 8 wins on road courses in his career. That's tied with Tony Stewart for the second most ever, and is just 1 behind Jeff Gordon for the record. Greg Thompson, Fox News.
1: The famed Wimbledon tennis tournament is just getting underway now in England. Both top seeds play this morning, defending men's champion Jannik Sinner and Arina Sabalenka for the women. Serena Williams' first Wimbledon match and her comeback from retirement is tomorrow. I'm Dave Anthony. This is Fox News.
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4: I'm Trent Rice, WIBA News. Get ready for what could be the hottest week of summer, at least so far.
8: The National Weather Service has issued an extreme heat warning for the southern half of the state through at least Tuesday. Heat indices are expected to reach at least 100 degrees on Monday, Tuesday, and Wednesday for areas as far north as Wausau and Green Bay. Meteorologists remind you to stay hydrated if you have to be outside, take breaks if working in the heat, and to never leave pets or children in cars, even for a few minutes. Raymond Newport, Wisconsin Radio Network.
4: It appears a Wisconsin candidate for governor has paid off nearly $30,000 in credit card debt. State court records show Capital One's lawsuit against Democratic candidate Francesca Hong to recover the debt was dismissed Friday. Hong called the debt an honest financial mistake incurred while she says she was trying to open a restaurant. A proposed class action lawsuit accuses Iowa-based grocery store chain Hy-Vee of violating federal labor laws by failing to pay overtime to some department managers. The suit was filed in federal court in Iowa on behalf of a former employee and other workers. It seeks unpaid wages, penalties, and interest. Hy-Vee says the allegations lack merit and will be addressed through the legal process. There are 11 Hy-Vee stores in Wisconsin. Wisconsin's in the middle of the road when it comes to patriotism. WalletHub ranking the 50 states based on the number of military enlistees and veterans, as well as how many people voted in the 2024 election. Wisconsin ranked 25th, but is 15th in civic engagement. Virginia ranked as the most patriotic state in the country. Again, an extreme heat warning takes effect at noon today. I'm Trent Rice, WIBA.
9: What's happening?
10: The Supreme Court and Donald Trump are attacking legal immigrants.
11: They don't qualify for asylum. Tremendous earthquake
15: in Venezuela.
9: The day's news.
10: Mr. Bolton faces 5 years in prison.
9: He's on.
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9: What's happening?
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11: 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Tremendous earthquake
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18: It's going to be a hot week across the state. High temperatures today hit the low 90s, and in the afternoon, our heat index could climb to the triple digits with all that humidity. We're not going to get any cooler. We stay in the low 90s all week. With your 27 storm track forecast, I'm meteorologist Emma Hippis.
19: Delays have built up a little bit on the Beltline. Eastbound now starting at John Nolan and continuing over to pass Stoughton. Westbound delays from Todd Drive to Verona Road. Northbound on the interstate tight to Buckeye, again from the Badger Interchange to 151. I'm Kevin Henry. That's your latest total traffic.
20: Good morning. I'm Doug Russell with WIVA Sports. This one might leave a mark. Chance after chance by the Brewers in their rubber game against the Cubs on Sunday. Blown in a 4-3 loss. The game was tied at 1 going into the 10th, but reliever Joel Cuno couldn't find the plate, walking 3 and giving up 3 runs. In the bottom of the 10th, Milwaukee scored 2 and had the bases loaded with nobody out on the tying run on 3rd. But a shallow flyout and a double play ended it. Still at the halfway point of the season, despite their loss, the Brewers have 50 wins.
29: Yeah, I think we've done all right. You know, obviously we haven't played bad, but I don't think we've played to the level we're capable of. When we kind of put it all together, we've figured it out and found ways to win, but you know, I wouldn't say that we've done the best job that we could do. We've played the best that we could play.
20: Slugger Christian Yelich. The Brewers still have a 5.5 game lead in the Central. Their homestand continues tonight. Game 1 of a 4-gamer with the Reds. First pitch is at 6:40. Robert Gasser pitches against Nick Lodolo. At the World Cup on Sunday, Canada is through to the round of 16. They defeat South Africa 1-0. And the Antetokounmpo exodus continues as Alex, the youngest of the five brothers, will play for a professional team in Greece. Last season, Alex Antetokounmpo was on a two-way contract with the Bucks. He played 33 games for the Wisconsin Herd of the G League, another 6 games for the parent club. 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
33: Oh, thank you, Doug. Your 27 storm track forecast. It comes to us from meteorologist Emma Hippis. Mostly sunny, hot, humid today. A high of 92. Tonight, mostly clear. Low of 77. Currently 73 with clouds here at 1310 WIVA. More of Madison in the morning comes your way next at 614.
9: What's happening?
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0: 17, 1310 WIBA, and your 27 storm track forecast from meteorologist Emma Hippus. Mostly sunny, hot, humid today, a high of 92 tonight. A mostly clear, low of 77. Tomorrow it's Tuesday, mostly sunny, hot, humid, a high of 92. Currently 73 with clouds. Your 1310 WIBA. 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Robin's got the morning off. She'll be back with us tomorrow. In the meantime, you've got myself, Sean. You've got Hunter over there on the other side of the glass. Who are we listening to here, Hunter?
1: Donna Summer's Hot Stuff.
0: Oh, yeah. There we go. The beginning threw me. Nice, nice, nice, nice stuff. Yeah, it is. It's already, I don't know if you felt that. I know you felt it. As soon as you step out the door in the morning, it's like this very oppressive kind of, even though it was dark leaving the house this morning, yeah. just felt, ugh.
1: Yeah, as soon as I walked out of my apartment, I literally went, ugh.
0: Yeah.
1: And I was like, it was one of those very short moments, but yeah. I was like, do I tell Sean I'm sick? Even though I'm going to be inside. I'm just like, I don't want to go outside. I don't want to have to leave the building. I don't want to have to leave AC.
0: Yeah.
1: Like, these are the type of days where I'll ask my wife, like, you sure you don't want me to try and find like a radio job in Anchorage?
0: Yeah.
1: Like, exactly. I am fine if we lived like down south and it's always hot.
0: Yeah.
1: But it's the fact that we get this awful heat.
0: Yep.
1: And then in the winter, we have to deal with wind chill, and it's so cold that, like, your lungs hurt.
0: Yes.
1: I'm like, I just want one or the other, and give it to me consistently.
0: It's extreme. You're right on that. We get, and I don't think a lot of people from outside of Wisconsin, they think of us as being, we get cold, but they don't realize how stiflingly hot Wisconsin can get, and it is, it's going to be a tough week ahead, and this morning's already rough. Stay hydrated. Watch out for your pets, your puppers, especially taking them out for walks and things. Think about their little paws and little feet, got little shoes or other things for them. Definitely come into play. Good weekend?
1: Yeah, good weekend. Went to my niece's confirmation on Sunday, So did that over in Racine. Saturday had some of my wife's friends came into town we did a wedding reception that for a couple. They had gotten married, just did a courthouse thing, and then did the reception later. And then some of us went down to Monona Terrace and had some nice time over by the water. So it was a good, fun weekend, just busy.
0: And as people are getting to know you a little bit more, you are from Berlin, which is, was that up in the Fox? No. Where is, oh, your mic's off. Did I lose your mic?
1: A little west of, I accidentally turned it off on myself. A little west of Oshkosh.
0: Oshkosh, okay. So up that direction. And your wife, though, is from Racine.
1: Yes. Then she went to UW, and then she was living here in Madison when we met online.
0: I see. That's a common thing. You're a little bit younger. When I was your age, or when I was dating age, the internet dating stuff had just kind of come on the scene. And I think a lot of people were a little skeptical, like, is this really going to work? It works. It works really well. I know so many people now that have met their significant other through dating. What is that like, by the way, online dating?
1: It can be tough out there.
0: I mean,
1: we met on Match, which is skews a little older.
0: Sure, yeah.
1: And then just, like, usually a little bit more serious. Like, I had also tried Tinder and some different things. But my wife actually ghosted me on there at first.
0: Oh no, I shouldn't laugh, but I laughed.
1: It's funny. We go back and forth about it still.
0: Yeah.
1: And like, we've been married for 5 years now. I made the mistake. We started messaging around March, and the Badgers had gotten into the NCAA tournament.
0: Yes.
1: And she knew that I like sports. So we were talking about our brackets and everything. And I'll never forget, the Badgers were a 5 seed, and they were playing the 12 seed Oregon, who had just won the Pac-12.
0: Mm-hmm.
1: And she was like, yeah, I love the Badgers. I'm an alum. I have the Badgers going to the Final Four. Like an idiot, and the sports guy in me, I was like, yeah, I have them losing in the first round. Oregon's playing really well, and like gave this whole reason. And then she just stopped messaging me. We both started dating other people for 3 months. Both relationships ended at the same time. And then we were back on Match and matched with each other again. And then the rest was history. But yeah, she was like, if you're trying to impress a girl, you don't tell her her sports take is wrong. And I'm like, I can't help myself. If somebody has a terrible take, I have to tell them.
0: Logic over love, though, sometimes when you're a sports guy, you gotta put it to her bluntly. You mentioned to the Heat and sports guy, you are going to the Brewer game.
1: Yeah.
0: Oh,
1: this is the back-to-back years now. I have picked a Brewer game to go with some family.
0: Yeah.
1: And last year, it was the same type of weather.
0: Okay.
1: 90 degrees, ridiculously humid. And I hope they don't do what they did last year where AmFam Field was like, you know what? Let's try closing the roof. And then eventually I think they had enough complaints where they opened it up.
0: Okay.
1: But I'm like, you can't close that roof if you don't have AC.
0: Yeah. If that, and it, the nice thing too, those panels, if they can get those panels, the outfield panels open and you get that right breeze that can kind of churn a little bit in there, you're good. But that breeze has to be absolutely perfect for it to get circulation. Otherwise, that place can just be completely stifling. I've had a couple of experiences over on the third base side, and you'll go and you'll just sit and like you're in that sweltering sun, and then like the air's not moving. Like, oh my gosh. Have you ever been up, is it what, the 700 level where you take like the super escalator that like you feel like, and then you get into the concourse, it's all carpeted and air conditioned, and you're like, yes.
1: Yep. That was a few years back. Yeah. Got some tickets in there. And then we just ended up sitting in the carpeted area eating ice cream and watching it on the TV. Because I'm just like, we are directly in the sun right now and it's 90. I'm like, I don't want to have to do that.
0: Oh, that's...
1: So it could be an early night. We might be dipping out around like the sixth inning.
0: Oh, yeah. Well, that's a good way, though, to watch the games. That way it's fun. They're playing the Reds, right?
1: Yeah,
0: it's
1: they're playing the Reds. Series. So you'd think that they can get up early and kind of take care of things and not fall apart like they did against the Cubs.
0: What happened there? I didn't watch or listen to any of the game, but I caught the recap.
1: It just sounds like their relief pitching is just struggling this year.
0: It's just a bad... you got everything else, it seems like. They've got a... I mean, just obviously record, you know, just taking a look at the record. They seem to have just a solid team except for, bringing the... Oh, what are you going to do? I got a chance to go. Are you a Jackass franchise fan?
1: I've seen it. I've seen enough of it. Like, I know it. Did you go and see the movie?
0: We did. I took my son and his buddy yesterday to go see it. And I was there for like the whole run. Like, I remember the original, like Johnny Knoxville, even before Jackass. He used to write for one of the skater magazines, or like he was a contributor. And kids I knew, younger folks I knew, I say kids, we were probably like 19, 20, followed. And I remember when he got his initial fame is where he took the bulletproof vest and shot himself in the chest with it. And it was all the big news. And that kind of, people that don't know, that's like what started all of Jackass. Oh. Was him writing this column, and then MTV saw it and said, hey, we could build a show around it, and kind of assembled things. But that whole skate culture, other things. So I kind of knew that. And I really do. I find them very funny. Obviously, they're very dangerous. I like the stunts. I do not like, and what I didn't like about this best and last is what they're calling it. Some of the gross out stuff, I don't like. I don't like the nudity. I don't like the disgusting, some of the, I like

0: as part of the deal negotiated with the U.S., Iran can sell oil and get sanctions relief and access at some point to frozen funds. Iran's president claims Qatar, where talks may be held tomorrow, will release $6 billion in assets, though U.S. officials have said no Iranian money has been unfrozen at this point. The digging and the searching through earthquake rubble continues in Venezuela, where survivors keep being found.
1: 12 hours of painstaking effort saw the father and his son pulled from the ruins of their home. The pair among 33 people rescued over the weekend, but some 1,500 are confirmed dead after last week's double earthquake in Venezuela. Thousands more missing. Despite an international operation, more help is needed.
0: Fox's Jonathan Savage. Wildfires keep burning in Utah. One near the Colorado line killed three firefighters over the weekend, injured two others. The biggest of the fires is the cottonwood in the Fish Lake National Forest in Utah, the largest in the country right now. It's burned about 145 square miles, zero containment. 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
3: An extreme heat warning takes effect at noon for almost all of Wisconsin. National Weather Service says temperatures in the mid-90s combined with high dew points could push heat index readings close to 110 degrees in some parts of the state. That heat warning's in effect through 7 o'clock tomorrow night. A proposed class action lawsuit accuses Iowa-based grocery store chain Hy-Vee violating federal labor laws by failing to pay overtime to some department managers. The suit was filed in federal court in Iowa on behalf of a former employee and other workers. It seeks unpaid wages, penalties, and interest. Hy-Vee says the allegations lack merit and will be addressed through the legal process. There are 11 Hy-Vee stores in Wisconsin. I'm Trent Rice, WIBA News.
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14: Lanes have built up a little bit on the Beltline. Eastbound now starting at John Nolan and continuing over to pass Stoughton. Westbound delays from Todd Drive to Verona Road. Northbound on the interstate tight to Buckeye, again from the Badger Interchange to 151. I'm Kevin Henry. That's your latest total traffic.
15: It's going to be a hot week across the state. High temperatures today hit the low 90s, and in the afternoon, our heat index could climb to the triple digits with all that humidity. We're not going to get any cooler. We stay in the low 90s all week. With your 27 storm track forecast, I'm meteorologist Emma Hippis.
14: Delays have built up a little bit on the Beltline. Eastbound now starting at John Nolan and continuing over to pass Stoughton. Westbound delays from Todd Drive to Verona Road. Northbound on the interstate tight to Buckeye, again from the Badger Interchange to 151. I'm Kevin Henry. That's your latest total traffic.
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32: Good morning. I'm Doug Russell with WIVA Sports. Good teams don't usually give away wins. The Brewers are a very good team, but that's exactly what they did on Sunday against the hated Chicago Cubs. Reliever Joel Kuehnel had a complete meltdown on the mound in the top of the 10th inning. And the Brewers' rally in the bottom of the frame ended when Gary Sanchez, maybe the slowest runner in baseball, hit a tailor-made 5-4-3 game-ending double play. The loss erased another stellar outing by Brandon Woodruff.
33: This is a good team. It's a good balance. A lot of the positional guys now that were young a couple years ago are now getting older, and understands themselves really well. The pitching staff, we've got some big-time arms. I mean, you've seen it here early on. We played some good baseball. It's just we got to keep steady, keep being positive, and stay consistent. And I think we'll be okay at the end of the year.
0: The Brewers still have a 5.5-game lead in the Central. Their homestand continues tonight, game one of a 4-game series against Cincinnati. First pitch at American Family Field is at 6:40. Robert Gasser will go against Nick Lodolo. Sunday in the Central, two other games. The Pirates beat the Reds 9-4. The Cardinals double up the Marlins 2-1. Three more matches in the World Cup today and tonight. Brazil will take on Japan at noon. That'll be followed by Germany against Paraguay. The Netherlands takes on Morocco tonight at 8 o'clock. 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
1: Thank you, Doug. Your 27 storm track forecast from meteorologist Emma Hippis. Mostly sunny, hot, humid today, a high of 92. Tonight, mostly clear, a low of 77. For tomorrow, it's Tuesday, mostly sunny, hot again, humid, a high of 92. Currently 73 with a couple of clouds here at 1310 WIBA. More of Madison in the morning comes your way next at 6:44.
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0: 10 WIBA, Madison in the morning, and your 27 storm track forecast from meteorologist Emma Hippis. Mostly sunny, hot, humid today. High of 92 tonight, mostly clear, a low of 77, currently 73. A couple of clouds here and there here at 1310 WIBA. Robin's off this morning. I'm with you, Sean. You got Hunter there as well. Little Led Zeppelin. This is what, Black Dog? Is that what this jam is called?
1: Yeah.
0: Named after a black dog that wandered into the studio. Everything that Led Zeppelin did is the greatest in the world. We've got to document it all. Where'd they come up with the stupid names? Who'd they steal their songs from? Everything.
1: Sorry. I think music, that's just what music is.
0: Yeah.
1: Like, everything is stolen or pulled from somebody else's work.
0: Yeah.
1: And it's just, can you make it your own enough, which I think Led Zeppelin did. I don't think it's as bad as some of the other people, like Vanilla Ice.
0: Oh, yes.
1: Just completely ripping off Queen and then acting like he didn't.
0: That's a little thing. He says that the bass is dun dun dun dun dun dun, dun not dun dun dun. Dun.
1: So yeah,
0: that's it. No, I know. I loved Led Zeppelin for probably 10 years, and then I just got burnt out and bitter about everything. I still have, and I should maybe you might appreciate them. I used to hang out. When you were a kid, did you have a record store you'd hang out at?
1: Thing that you would. I would go over to the Exclusive Company in Oshkosh.
0: Say it with me.
1: Yeah.
0: The Exclusive. 1 million CDs and cassettes. I used to go to a place called Sound Waves, and Dan, who recently passed away, the old owner of Sound Waves, he would get me, because I was big into Led Zeppelin and big into the Doors, and this was back when, like, the internet wasn't there, so you had to get things on CD or tape, and he would track down, like, bootleg and recordings of concerts and things, and I've got a bunch of old Led Zeppelin shows that were bootleg copies, and those are pretty cool. And Doors stuff like that as well. So I think record companies are important to record stores. I don't, obviously not anymore, but back in the day, oh, what a big thing that was. We used to sit around after the record store was between our middle school and the metro station. So we'd wait for the bus. We'd sit in there and just hang out and just jam out to stuff. So
1: wasn't that too at the time when, like, bands or artists would just, like, drop music and it would just be in the store?
0: Oh, yes.
1: Like, that's so rare that, like, artists do that now. They have, like, a week-long, like, lead-up to it, and there's leaks of songs and everything else. So it's like you've already heard half of the album before it actually comes out.
0: Oh, yeah. The whole record would come out all at once, and you'd line up outside to get the first copy. I remember when Fugazi, their Red album, came out. Doing that. That was at, where do we go? Is it Milwaukee? Atomic Records in Milwaukee, I think. Anyway, yeah, good times. Led Zeppelin clearly had an impact. I get a little, as mentioned, a little bitter. Today is, what is today? Today is the 20-something, like the 29th of June. We're almost to the Independence Day coming up on Saturday. We'll be off on Friday. We've got some great programming Friday morning to you. Today is also National Almond Butter Crunch Day. Do you know what the almond butter crunch is, Hunter? Have you had one before? Do you love it?
1: I don't, because I have a nut allergy. So,
0: you have a nut allergy? Like, is it severe? Like, is that something I should keep in mind? Like, for serious for a moment?
1: Yeah, probably, considering you are my boss. Yeah, that as a good heads up. Nuts and fish.
0: Oh, fish is shell. Like seafood fish? Like
1: I don't
0: sea
1: know.
0: Bass?
1: It's weird. I had tilapia once, and my mom had to take me to the ER, but I had shrimp on Sunday, totally fine.
0: Okay.
1: So I'm like, I don't understand it.
0: Okay. But. Yeah, some people, my mom's one of those certain types of fish. Like seafood she can have, but like certain fish breaks out in hives. Not as serious as that. So apparently, I've never had this almond butter crunch. They say it's a luxury confection with rich buttery toffee covered with chocolate and rolled toasted crushed almonds. It's a decadent companion for your afternoon coffee break. Okay, today is also National Waffle Iron Day. Not for the waffle, but for the iron. Fan of waffles?
1: Yeah, waffles are far superior to pancakes.
0: Oh. My son, I love, I think waffles are more strategically designed to just...
1: Yeah.
0: Yeah.
1: They have the whole delivery system built into them, and then you get that nice, like... There's still a little bit of crispness left on it, but it's gotten soggy from the butter and the syrup on it. Oh, so good.
0: My son, he's a little weird one like this. He likes waffles and, like, we'll buy him just like a big thing of Eggo waffles, like the little ones, or like little pancakes as well. But he doesn't put butter or syrup on them. He just eats them Like, and I'm like, how can you do that? Just kind of.
1: I mean, the Eggo ones I could see. Like, does he have a specific flavor? Because, like, the chocolate chip or the blueberry, that's... like, yeah, I could probably do that where I would just house those without anything on it.
0: He does, yeah. He gets the little chocolate chip ones. And I need that butter and that real maple syrup for sure. Today is also National Camera Day. They say for the mechanics of vintage 35mm to the multi-lens setups, they point out modern smartphones. Cameras allow us to freeze time, tell powerful stories, capture history. So on, so for that, you a camera, a photo guy, picture guy?
1: I appreciate it.
0: Okay.
1: I think I appreciate more the video camera side of things. Like, I've been nerding out about the Christopher Nolan's The Odyssey coming out here this month.
0: What is that?
1: So he's remaking The Odyssey.
0: Okay.
1: But then he had IMAX, the like theater group, remake their camera system. So he could film an entire movie with it because the old IMAX cameras were so big and loud that if you filmed anything on it, the camera itself was so loud that you'd have to redub all the audio. Mm. So they redid their entire camera system just for him to make this movie. And I'm like, this is going to be incredible. So
0: are you a cinema guy? Are you a film guy?
1: I love going to the movies. It's one of my favorite things to do. I just love that experience and seeing it on the big screen and then seeing the way that you can edit things to make the story different. So, yeah, I'm all into movies.
0: Today I learned two things about you, your allergies, and you love film. I did not know either of those. I used to love going to the theaters. I hardly go now. It's only when my kiddo wants to see something. So all the movies I've seen in theaters are all like either kids' movies or now that he's a teenager, teen movies. I do like the old school. When I was a kid, we had our movie theater was called Pix, P-I-X, and it was just like a little one screen theater, and I loved that as a kid. Or the drive-ins.
1: See, I never got to experience a drive-in, but my dad has a movie collection in our house. Like, he could have started his own movie rental place out of the house because he just has basically every Criterion Collection DVD. We just have movies all over the place.
0: I wonder if I can find. Do you like the movie The Exorcist?
1: Yeah.
0: Maybe you would like, I've got to find it. I have it's a VHS, like a box set of it, and it's got like movie posters in it and like pieces of film that were like snipped in it, and tried to give it to Rob, and I had had it. It just was sitting around. I don't care for the movie The Exorcist. I tried to give it to Rob, and she didn't want it. And it's somewhere. If I can track it down, I'll give it to you. Maybe you can appreciate it. So, yeah, today is National Camera Day. I like, modern phones just with the great cameras and the cool things that they can do. And gosh, you can capture some. What's weird is it seems like I'm a Samsung guy. I know you're an Apple guy, but like with and I know Apple's got the iPhones have amazing cameras. It almost feels like I've got the not the most current, the S25 Ultra. I remember like the Galaxy Note 8, which is what became the S, which I used to have. That seemed to take better pictures than this thing. Like especially with like the kind of like the really, I don't know what you call it, like the focused shot where it's like the person is very well defined and the background gets a little hazy. Oh, I used to take great pictures. This one does it okay, but not the same. So I also feel like that's an expensive hobby. Cameras, like if you're into pictures.
1: My dad has a camera and he is like buying lenses or like looking into lenses, and he's like, yeah, these are like $2,000. I'm like, why? Like, I understand what it's supposed to do, but like, really? A $2,000 lens? That's insane.
0: Can most people tell that? I wonder, too, can even, like, photography people tell the difference between a $1,000 and $2,000?
1: I think hardcore photography people can, yes. Yeah. If he were to show me a photo of it or, like, just a normal person, they'd be like, oh, that's just a cool photo. Like, I can't tell the difference.
0: Yeah. It is also National Dart Day. Like bar darts. You like bar darts? You like shooting darts?
1: I haven't done it in a long time. I wasn't bad at it.
0: Yeah.
1: Just, I'm not, like, I never really, because I was a commuter student in college and that, I didn't have that, like, college bar experience to, like, do much of that stuff.
0: I grew up in the bars.
1: Okay.
0: The bowling alley specifically. Oh, my gosh. And I used to play a lot of, like, 501, 301 cricket. A lot of cricket. I loved that game. I never got good at it. I've owned a number of dart sets, and I've got like a dart board at home, a cool Simpsons one that I play on. But I never got particularly good at. Unlike pool, I got a little better at darts. I never got great at. But today is National Darts Day. Great day to do that. Did you watch Ted Lasso?
1: Yes.
0: Big part of the storyline is
1: that. Yeah, that dart scene is so good.
0: Are you excited for the new season?
1: Yeah, because like I like the characters, but I was also like, they did such a good job with like this contained story. They wrapped it up well. Yeah. Like, do we have to milk everything for just those couple extra dollars?
0: Yeah, I'm hopeful it's good, but I'm not. I get it. It's gonna be what it's gonna be. Yeah. What's the be curious, not judgmental. Yep. Is one of the lines that I use quite regularly. And thanks to that show. But fantastic stuff. Great day to shoot some darts. Get out and enjoy the indoors. I guess would be the best way to say it. Find a nice neighborhood pub and play some darts. Today's forecast. Oh yeah, mostly sunny, hot, humid. A high of 92 tonight. Mostly clear. Low 77. Currently 75. Couple of clouds here at 1310 WIB. 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It is 6:57.
2: 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Comcast plans to separate its media businesses from its cable TV and internet operations, spinning off NBC Universal and its Sky business in Europe into a new publicly traded company. The split will help the two companies focus on separate strategic priorities. Comcast spun off its cable TV networks such as MS Now and CNBC into a new company, Versant Media Group, at the start of the year. Checking on trading, the U.S. and Iran agreed to stop attacking each other before peace talks resume this week, and that's helping stock futures this Monday. And America's affordable cities aren't so affordable anymore. Southern states have long attracted newcomers seeking a lower cost of living. But the pandemic turned a trickle into a flood, with companies from Starbucks to Oracle bringing thousands of employees to places like Nashville. The cost of living is rising and overall wages are failing to keep pace. Household incomes in the South average $76,000, well below the national average. Courtney Donahoe, Bloomberg Radio.
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12: He insists yet again Iran will not have a nuclear weapon. I'm Dave Anthony, Fox News. President Trump wrote that on Truth Social this morning. The day after posting, it's very possible Iran will never learn, and we will be forced to militarily complete the job, and Iran's Islamic Republic will no longer exist, this amid more weekend fighting.
13: Technical talks on fleshing out the proposed peace deal are reported by Reuters to be planned for Tuesday in Qatar, but the Iranian deputy foreign minister insists they have nothing in the diary this week. This after the United States and Iran agreed to end a recent renewal of violence. American strikes against Iranian targets near the Strait of Hormuz were met with attempted Iranian drone attacks on the U.S. military in Bahrain. The flare-up began with Iranian strikes on two ships attempting to transit the strait.
12: Fox's Jonathan Savage. The price of oil is up 1%, but WTI has dropped recently to almost pre-Iran conflict levels. Gas has not fallen back to that yet. AAA's national average for regular $3.86 a gallon today. In another Truth Post this morning, the president urged people to report any gas station price abuses after demanding last week oil companies lower pump prices faster. More than 4 days after double earthquakes rocked Venezuela, they still dig through rubble looking for survivors. Thousands remain missing. More than 1,400 have died. And Fox's Nate Foy's in Caracas.
14: This 17-floor condo building fully collapsed. We spoke with a woman who has a cousin who is living on the second floor, still holding out hope that she's alive. And we've had several aftershocks, which poses a damage for all these rescue workers.
12: And there was just another strong aftershock a few minutes ago. The wildfire fight continues in Utah and Colorado, where three firefighters were killed over the weekend, two injured.
15: The U.S. Wildland Fire Service says the deaths and burn injuries Saturday happened in Mesa County, Colorado, during a burn incident resulting in shelter deployment. That's an extreme emergency situation when fast-moving flames overtake the firefighter's position, leaving no way out. They lie on the ground under a quickly unpacked portable heat shield.
12: That's Fox's Chris Foster. 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
16: 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Just click listen, then swipe right and hear the latest news updates on your time. 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
12: The Supreme Court may wrap up its term this week, and we'll get more rulings in a few hours.
19: Justices have at least two more days remaining in the term as they finalize eight cases still outstanding. Among the high-profile opinions, a ruling on President Trump's executive order to eliminate birthright citizenship. The High Court is also still considering a pair of cases from Idaho and West Virginia over transgender students participating in female athletics. And ahead of the midterm elections, a case over campaign finance is unresolved, as well as a Mississippi case about counting late arriving mail-in ballots. In Washington, Jared Halpern, Fox News.
12: Luigi Mangione returns to court today in New York City for a hearing in the federal case in the murder of UnitedHealthcare CEO Brian Thompson in 2024.
20: After his defense team pushed back on a report claiming a potential plea deal for his trial fell apart. His lawyer writing, quote, "This information attributed to anonymous sources is part of a troubling, deliberate pattern by prosecutors and law enforcement to prejudice Luigi."
12: That's Fox's Carly Shimkus. Mangione faces trial on state charges first in September. On Wall Street, stock futures are rising ahead of this week's trading. At soccer's World Cup, the group stage wrapped up Saturday.
1: The round of 32 then got started on Sunday with South Africa taking on Canada, the first time that either country had ever played a knockout round game. Maybe fittingly, they went into stoppage time scoreless, looking like we would need extra time. Instead, Stefan Oustakio found the back of the net in the 92nd minute as Canada becomes the first country to advance to the round of 16. Greg Thompson, Fox News.
12: Three more matches today. The U.S. plays Wednesday. The famous Wimbledon tennis tournament started this morning in England. The defending men's champion and top seed Jannik Sinner plays this hour. The top-ranked woman, Aryna Sabalenka, plays her first match later this morning. In golf, a playoff at the tournament in Hartford starts next hour. Scottie Scheffler versus Victor Hovland. They were tied after the final round yesterday, but it got too dark to continue. I'm Dave Anthony. This is Fox News.
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21: I'm Trent Rice, WIBA News. An extreme heat warning starts at noon for almost all of Wisconsin. Much of the Midwest under a heat dome. Think of it like a lid on a pot holding all the hot air in.
22: We're certainly going to have prolonged heat and humidity all through this week. Fortunately for us, the proverbial heat dome is centered more over the southeastern United States, so we're kind of on the periphery of it up here, but that'll still be bad enough. So we're looking at heat index values near or over 100 degrees pretty much every day this week.
21: National Weather Service meteorologist Jim Lee. Madison area could see heat index readings topping 100 degrees. Lee says the heat could hang on through the Independence Day weekend. Meantime, UW-Madison is closing more than 20 campus buildings starting tomorrow after a broken chilled water line cuts air conditioning capacity. School says repairs to that water line are expected to take at least a month. Campus will stay open, though, for classes, work, and normal business. UW says workers should report as normal today and get direction from supervisors as to where to go when those buildings close tomorrow. Wisconsin, a Western Wisconsin man's facing his seventh OWI charge after a weekend arrest. Wisconsin State Patrol says 51-year-old James Lusk of Osseo was arrested Friday night after they say he made an improper lane change. University of Wisconsin freshman is extending an impressive streak for the school's hockey program. Zach Wooten was picked Saturday by the Winnipeg Jets in the fourth round of the NHL draft. It marks the 29th straight year a Badger's been taken in the league. Wooten is among 190 Badgers picked in the NHL draft since 1970. I'm Trent Rice, WIBA News.
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4: It's going to be a hot week across the state. High temperatures today hit the low 90s, and in the afternoon, our heat index could climb to the triple digits with all that humidity. We're not going to get any cooler. We stay in the low 90s all week. With your 27 storm track forecast, I'm meteorologist Emma Hippus.
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24: 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Tremendous earthquake
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36: Good morning. I'm Doug Russell with WIVA Sports. This one might leave a mark. Chance after chance by the Brewers in their rubber game against the Cubs on Sunday, blown in a 4-3 loss. The game was tied at 1 going into the 10th, but reliever Joel Cuno couldn't find the plate, walking 3 and giving up 3 runs. In the bottom of the 10th, Milwaukee scored 2 and had the bases loaded with nobody out on the tying run on 3rd. But a shallow flyout and a double play ended it. Still at the halfway point of the season, despite their loss, the Brewers have 50 wins.
37: Yeah, I think we've done all right. You know, obviously we haven't played bad, but I don't think we've played to the level we're capable of. When we kind of put it all together, we've figured it out and found ways to win. But, you know, I wouldn't say that we've done the best job that we could do. We've played the best that we could play.
1: Slugger Christian Yelich. The Brewers still have a 5.5 game lead in the Central. Their homestand continues tonight. Game one of a 4-gamer with the Reds. First pitch is at 6:40. Robert Gasser pitches against Nick Lodolo. At the World Cup on Sunday, Canada is through to the round of 16. They defeat South Africa 1-0. And the Antetokounmpo exodus continues as Alex, the youngest of the five brothers, will play for a professional team in Greece. Last season, Alex Antetokounmpo was on a two-way contract with the Bucks. He played 33 games for the Wisconsin Herd of the G League, another 6 games for the parent club. 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
3: Thank you, Doug. Your 27 storm track forecast from meteorologist Emma Hippis. Mostly sunny, hot, humid today. High of 92. Tonight, mostly clear. Low of 77. Currently 75. Clouds here at 1310 WIVA. 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

0: forecast from meteorologist Deb Hippis. Emma says mostly sunny, hot. Yes, hot and humid. A high today of 92. Tonight, mostly clear, low of 77. Tomorrow, that's Tuesday, mostly sunny, hot, humid, and 92. Yeah, we've got a heat wave. The rest of the week is going to be that way. Potential to hit triple digits all week with that heat index. So stay hydrated, stay cool. I was telling Hunter, Robin's off today. Hunter and I hanging out with you this morning. Even the paper in the building is getting all wilty. Feels gross.
1: This is, again, I'd much rather be cold right now.
0: Yeah.
1: Like, I would rather look out the window and see, like, frost coming up the window because yeah, it's so cold. Because, like, at least then I just throw a sweatshirt on. I've got to sit in my car a little bit to let it warm up.
0: Yeah.
1: Like, there's just ways that you can manage that better.
0: See, I'm the opposite end of that. I love heat. I love humidity. I don't like this kind of clammy mornings where it's humid but not hot, but warm. Mm-hmm. So, I don't mind. Do you like Florida? Down that way?
1: Not this time of year. I've only ever gone in the spring or like the winter time.
0: Okay.
1: Where it's like, it still is much warmer than like Wisconsin, or it's kind of like this time. It feels like this now down there in the winter time. But
0: yeah. I've always enjoyed the people are weird down there. A congressman from Florida once said, everybody here is running to or running from something, which I think is probably pretty accurate. And I like the state. I like their weather. I just think the people are weird. Good way to cool down is with a nice, tall Bloody Mary. And Algoma Bar hopes to break two records with the world's largest Bloody Mary. And Algoma's up, that's up in your kind of neck of the woods, isn't it?
1: Yeah, up by Green Bay there, yeah.
0: Be on the thumb, right, if we're looking at the Wisconsin map, the thumb area. They say when mixing your, this is from the Milwaukee Journal Sentinel, they say your Bloody Mary, if mixing up on the fourth, requires a skid steer, ladders, and 5-gallon buckets. You're not messing around. Now, for the 250th celebration, Smashed on the Rocks Saloon in Algoma is go big or go home when it comes to the cocktail that's become its calling card. They're trying to break a world record. They say this place, it's at the Sunrise Cove Marina on Lake Michigan, is where you'll find Smashed on the Rocks Saloon. They're already a 3-time People's Choice winner at the Bloody Mary Festival in Milwaukee, and their signature loaded Bloody Mary, they say, according to the Milwaukee Journal Sentinel, an architectural wonder of ever-changing crazy garnishes, fully constructed to stick out of the mug, and everything from a foot-long hot dog and barbecue meatballs to shrimp cocktail and a wedding cake they put on their Bloody Marys. They say part of the day-long waterfront celebration on the 4th, they will be an attempt to break the Guinness Book of World Record for the biggest Bloody Mary. The record currently belongs to the 2018 International Plowing Match and Rural Expo in Canada for whipping up one that was just over 155 gallons. They say this one is they're not going to hold back, and they're going to say they know a thing or two about cocktails. So it's going to come down to a stainless steel mug that stands more than 6 feet tall. It was custom fabricated in Chippewa Falls, weighs more than 3,000 pounds empty, and requires a skid steer or a telehandler to move it. And they're looking to make 310 gallons, which would more than crush the Canadians' 155. And that'll make about 2,500 individual drinks. And I stopped drinking. It's been a little over a year since I drank anything, not for any particular reason, other than the fact that it was a waste of money and I just don't care for it. But I used to love, oh my gosh, there used to be a place up in Hudson, Wisconsin, on the other side of the state, on the Mississippi River, right across from we lived in Woodbury, Minnesota, and we'd on Saturday and Sunday mornings, my wife and I would head on over to Hudson, and we'd go hang out at this place called Dick's, and they had their Bloody Marys were $1.75. They were just little cups, nothing fancy, salt on the rim, a delicious mix. You'd go, you have a couple of those with your breakfast, and go walk on the beach for a couple hours and chill out, just dry up before you head to head back home, and I just love them. You're not a Bloody Mary guy, right?
1: No, I'm just the tomato juice in it, and that, just not a big fan of that. I love the idea of basically getting a 3-course meal out of it. You know, you have the cheese strings, or I've seen people do like cheese curds on them, and then you have like this one that sounded like glizzies on it.
0: Yes.
1: So that was great, and then having a wedding cake on there, awesome. Also, love the idea of making Canada go 0-for-3.
0: Yes,
1: beat them in men's and women's hockey in the Olympics, and then get the Bloody Mary record back. That should not be a Canadian record.
0: Absolutely not. They can have poutine poutine and beaver tails, we should have
1: poutine. Poutine is delicious, by the way.
0: Oh, dude, I'm going to tell you this. If I ever, when I retire from this business, I'm opening up Preble's Poutine Palace, and we're just going to make nothing but poutine. A far underappreciated delicacy that I don't know that enough statesmen embrace.
1: Yeah, I had some friends. I ordered it once when I was out with some friends at a restaurant. Like, we were getting dinner, and they're like, seriously, poutine? And I'm like, look, cheese curds?
0: Yep.
1: Delicious. Gravy, delicious.
0: Oh, the best.
1: French fries, delicious. Yes. All three of them together, delicious.
0: Oh, my gosh.
1: If all of the components of a meal are all delicious things, if you combine them, then that will also be delicious.
0: And there is, and everybody has their own, you mentioned just, it's very three basic ingredients. Most of the time we talk cheese curds, it's squeaky, regular cheese curds, not deep fried, although I've had some that have deep fried on them, and I'm fine with it. And that's one of the cool things about poutine is, how do you make your gravy? What kind of fries do you use? What's your cheese curd style? It really does make a huge, huge impact. And, you know, when we were up just last week, is that last week? Week four, up in Canada, we got of course, got a couple of different types of poutine. And gosh, it is just, just absolutely. And for people that don't know, as mentioned, it's French fries, curds, gravy. I have a recipe I make out of a very specific combination of gravies that I use, and then I use steak fries because I like their size, and then I will leave as I'm preparing my and get my gravy put together, and while my fries are, I just use an air frying those suckers. I let the cheese curds sit on the counter to get kind of up to room temperature, and then when I put the hot fries, I dump the curds right on there on the hot fries, and then pour the hot gravy over it, and it causes those curds to melt and kind of infuse with the gravy, and it gets this all liquidy, and I like it soup like with more gravy than most people serve. Just it is seriously the absolute greatest. Yeah, and I think the biggest turnoff is the name. Because it almost sounds very hoity-toity kind of, and it probably was the Quebec folks that came up with it, very French. And it's not, it's very utilitarian cuisine. Mm-hmm. That's,
1: my wife ordered from over in Middleton, Ancho and Agave. They do I think they call it like, it's a Mexican poutine.
0: Oh.
1: They did tater tots, though, on it. And then it was like a queso. And then, so it was essentially kind of like all the nacho stuff on it. But then with tater tots as your base instead of fries. And that was delicious.
0: There's a place in Janesville, O'Reilly and Conway's. They have their Irish poutine, and it's fries, but then it's Guinness stout gravy and fried cheese curds and whatchamacallit, corned beef. Oh, I get that like once a month when I'm there. It is just, oh my gosh.
1: The best.
0: So now, who knew we were going to talk about poutine? I thought we were going to talk Bloody Marys, but even better than what goes well with a Bloody Mary is a big old bowl, a plate of poutine. Your 27 storm track forecast from meteorologist Emma Hippus. Maybe not poutine weather today. Mostly sunny, hot, humid, a high of 92 tonight, mostly clear. Low of 77, currently 77 with clouds. Here at 1310 WIBA. News comes your way next. It

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1: I thought I was safe.
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5: He insists yet again Iran will not have a nuclear weapon. I'm Dave Anthony, Fox News. President Trump wrote that on Truth Social this morning. The day after posting, it's very possible Iran will never learn, and we will be forced to militarily complete the job, and Iran's Islamic Republic will no longer exist, this amid more weekend fighting.
6: Technical talks on fleshing out the proposed peace deal are reported by Reuters to be planned for Tuesday in Qatar, but the Iranian deputy foreign minister insists they have nothing in the diary this week. This after the United States and Iran agreed to end a recent renewal of violence. American strikes against Iranian targets near the Strait of Hormuz were met with attempted Iranian drone attacks on the U.S. military in Bahrain. The flare-up began with Iranian strikes on two ships attempting to transit the strait.
5: Fox's Jonathan Savage. The price of oil is up 1%, but WTI has dropped recently to almost pre-Iran conflict levels. Gas has not fallen back to that yet. AAA's national average for regular $3.86 a gallon today. In another Truth Post this morning, the president urged people to report any gas station price abuses after demanding last week oil companies lower pump prices faster. More than 4 days after double earthquakes rocked Venezuela, they still dig through rubble looking for survivors. Thousands remain missing. More than 1,400 have died. And Fox's Nate Foy's in Caracas.
7: This 17-floor condo building fully collapsed. We spoke with a woman who has a cousin who is living on the second floor, still holding out hope that she's alive. And we've had several aftershocks, which poses a damage for all these rescue workers.
5: And there is just another strong aftershock a few minutes ago. The wildfire fight continues in Utah and Colorado, where three firefighters were killed over the weekend, two injured.
8: The U.S. Wildland Fire Service says the deaths and burn injuries Saturday happened in Mesa County, Colorado, during a burn incident resulting in shelter deployment. That's an extreme emergency situation when fast-moving flames overtake the firefighter's position, leaving no way out. They lie on the ground under a quickly unpacked portable heat shield.
5: That's Fox's Chris Foster. 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
10: The Madison area and frankly much of the Midwest could be seeing the hottest week of summer, at least so far. An extreme heat warning starts at noon today for almost all of Wisconsin. National Weather Service says the Madison area could see heat index readings topping 100 degrees. They say the heat could hang on through the Independence Day weekend. 20 UW-Madison buildings will be closed starting

0: And tomorrow, after a chilled waterline break, the campus says it cuts air conditioning capacity during what is shaping up to be the hottest week of summer. The school says workers should report as normal today, then get direction from supervisors where to go when buildings close tomorrow. A man accused of trying to sexually assault a UW health worker facing 3 felonies. Dontell Coney charged with sexual assault and use of a deadly weapon. He'll appear in court Wednesday. I'm Trent.
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6: Going to be a hot week across the state. High temperatures today hit the low 90s, and in the afternoon, our heat index could climb to the triple digits with all that humidity. We're not going to get any cooler. We stay in the low 90s all week. With your 27 storm track forecast, I'm meteorologist Emma Hippis.
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17: Good morning. I'm Doug Russell with WIBA Sports. Good teams don't usually give away wins. The Brewers are a very good team, but that's exactly what they did on Sunday against the hated Chicago Cubs. Reliever Joel Kuehnel had a complete meltdown on the mound in the top of the 10th inning. The Brewers rally in the bottom of the frame ended when Gary Sanchez, maybe the slowest runner in baseball, hit a tailor-made 5-4-3 game-ending double play. The loss erased another stellar outing by Brandon Woodruff.
18: This is a good team. It's a good balance. A lot of the positional guys now that were young a couple years ago are now getting older and understands themselves really well. The pitching staff, we've got some big-time arms. I mean, you've seen it here early on. We played some good baseball. It's just we got to keep steady, keep being positive, and stay consistent. And I think we'll be okay at the end of the year.
17: The Brewers still have a 5.5-game lead in the Central. Their homestand continues tonight, game one of a 4-game series against Cincinnati. First pitch at American Family Field is at 6:40. Robert Gasser will go against Nick Lodolo. Sunday in the Central, two other games. The Pirates beat the Reds 9-4. The Cardinals double up the Marlins 2-1. Three more matches in the World Cup today and tonight. Brazil will take on Japan at noon. That'll be followed by Germany against Paraguay. The Netherlands takes on Morocco tonight at 8 o'clock. 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
19: Thank you, Doug. Your 27 storm track forecast from meteorologist Emma Hippis. Mostly sunny today, hot and humid. A high of 92 tonight, mostly clear, dropping down to 77. For tomorrow, that's Tuesday, mostly sunny, hot, humid, a high of 92. Let's go all the way to Wednesday, hump day. Why not? Mostly sunny, chance for some showers north of town, a high of 92. Currently 75 with clouds here at 1310 WIBA. Joe with Off-Broadway Draft House has a great event coming up. We'll get the details from him. We will do that next as Madison in the Morning continues right here on 1310 WIBA.
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0: 1410 WIBA in Madison in the morning. Your 27 storm track forecast from meteorologist Emma Hippis. Emma says mostly sunny, hot, humid, a high of 92. Tonight mostly clear, a low of 77. If you're going to be doing any golfing today or this week, definitely want to stay hydrated. You're currently looking at 75 with some clouds here at 1310 WIBA. Joining us this morning from Off-Broadway Draft House, Mr. Joe Klinzing. Joe, how you been?
1: Hey, doing great. Very excited about our upcoming charity golf outing, Sean.
0: Coming up Monday, it's a couple Mondays from now, isn't it? It's Monday is the 13th. It's sneaking up on me, isn't it? On all of us.
1: Right on. Yeah, July 13th will be our fourth annual Flying Cricket golf outing, named after a dear friend of ours that was killed in a tragic accident in Ireland, traveling with my wife. So we wanted to do something really special to share her joy for life and to keep her infectious spirit alive.
0: And we're going to talk a little bit about the golf outing, a couple of organizations that benefit greatly by this. And you mentioned it's the fourth annual Flying Cricket Golf Outing. It's going to be taking place on Monday, July 13th at Evansville Golf Course in Evans, Country Club right in Evansville. Starts at 8 a.m. Joe, let's talk about, you mentioned a little bit about the background. This is one of those things where, we experience, unfortunately, tragedy in life and things happen. And one of the important things is really keeping people's memory alive. And one of the great things and one of the fantastic things you guys have been able to do is really found ways to help a couple of great organizations. Let's talk a little bit about one, Flying Cricket, the term, the name, a nickname for somebody. Let's talk a little bit about the background there, and then we'll kind of get into a little bit about the charities and how folks can help out. But just a little bit of background of this golf outing, Joe.
1: Yeah, well, Christine Woodford, who it's named after, was up from the Eau Claire area, and she played basketball in high school, and the nickname of her team was the Crickets, and she was in the airline industry all her life, so hence the term the Flying Cricket. And she was loved by a lot of people, so we wanted to do something special. We started a scholarship fund originally up at in Eau Claire, at where she went to school, and there was just so much money coming in that her family said, "Hey, let's we got plenty. Let's give to other charities." Mm-hmm. And we said we'd love to keep that tradition alive. So that's where we are today, and about $60,000 later.
0: That is amazing. And we talk about the different organizations and different groups that that have benefited. I know one of the groups, and I don't know if folks are familiar with the Wisconsin Timberwolves, but it's a hockey organization, a team that really makes hockey accessible to everyone. Let's talk about the Wisconsin Timberwolves and a little bit about why this is one of the charities involved here.
1: Yeah, the Timberwolves, Sean, were founded back in 2008, and you know, they really work with both children and adults ages 6 to 42 right now, actually, on the team, or on their two teams they're up to now. They have disabilities. They're fostering relationships, teamwork. And, you know, there's significant support they give to 35 co-ed players at this time.
0: That is amazing. And then the other organization is Agape Ranch. And this is another, we talk about things that can really improve the world and make the world a better place. Agape Ranch is a place that's a main part of their mission. It really brings people and horses together, doesn't it?
1: Yeah, Agape Ranch was a brainchild of Leslie and Mark Johnson. We all know who Mark Johnson is. 10-time national championship, Miracle on Ice. And they wanted to do something to give back. And Leslie has a love for horses. And so they developed a nice ranch. They have horses there. So they're really helping kids that are struggling, you know, fostering hope and healing through connections with animals, land, and people. That's their mission. And I was just out to meet I ran out early the other morning to have coffee with Mark and Leslie on Saturday morning. We talked for 2 hours, and Mark was telling me about they got some new cancer treatment going on here in Madison, and this will be a place for the families to come out to while their loved ones are getting treatment and just get a break and be around the ranch and the horses and the animals, and it's just a great thing all around, and it's just another example of great individuals in our community doing great things.
0: It is absolutely amazing. As we talk this morning with Joe from Off-Broadway Draft House, we talk about the 4th Annual Flying Cricket Golf Outing. Details online, offbroadwaydrafthouse.com. Also, you can find details on the Facebook page as well. Let's talk about the outing itself. Obviously, it's for a great cause. It's going to be a fun day coming up Monday, July 13th. Let's talk about, for folks that are interested in either participating, I know there's also some sponsorship options. Let's talk about some of those avenues and some of the ways folks can get involved, Joe.
1: Yeah, well, unfortunately and fortunately, yeah. All the golf spots are filled. We have 144 golfers already this year signed up.
0: That's great.
1: You can still come to the dinner and support that way. We have live auction and we have silent auction. But the great thing is we started a couple years ago, Sean. We run a live auction page that will kick off next Monday. And, man, we have some great things on there that you can bid on right from your phone, starting next Monday through the golf outing. We'll end it the day after the golf outing. I mean, we have trips to Canada. We have tickets to various sporting events, the Brewers, the Packers, all three Badger teams, you know, lunch with Mark Johnson, practice with Greg Gard, a lot of great things on that auction page, and it's available to anybody to bid.
0: And we'll put a link up as well for that auction. We'll put one up at a link to it from our social media pages as well, so folks can follow that. You talk about some amazing prizes, and again, all going to benefit some great causes as well. And Joe, let's talk a little bit about that. I think one of the things that I love about when I just fell in love with Madison. I've been here 20 some years, and Madison, Dane County, Southern Wisconsin. I think all of Wisconsin. In general, there is this importance of really of helping people. We like to have fun, don't get me wrong, but we also really enjoy finding charitable opportunities. And one of the things I really like, Joe, about what you're doing with this and what you guys have been able to do over the years with this event is it really does give people an opportunity to have a pretty significant impact on people and on the community, and really makes it enjoyable as well. And when you talk about that online auction, we think about people like Coach Johnson and just a legend. And, you know, these are folks that the reality is that they don't have to do any of this stuff, but they donate their time. They donate their resources. They donate their name for something like this. And what a great, great organization, and what a great man to do some of this stuff with this.
1: Yeah, it really is something special. And, you're right. They don't have to do any of this stuff, and they do it constantly, mm-hmm. and at every turn, they're willing to donate. So we're proud to be a part and work with these folks and raise money. And we have some great sponsors behind us, like Goldstein Advisors, along with William Thomas Designs, Philippe Kakar up at Wollersheim. Hey, they're going to be there sampling brand new fashions. You know, we are a restaurant and bar, so and we have a lot of other of our vendors there out on the whole sampling. So I think everybody's going to be in a super mood by the end of that event.
0: Yeah, I have a feeling it's going to be absolutely amazing, an amazing day, an amazing opportunity. And don't forget as well about that online auction kicks off on Monday. Of course, all the details online, offbroadwaydrafthouse.com. That's offbroadwaydrafthouse.com. Joe, real quick, as we're talking this morning with the holiday coming up, hours at Off-Broadway Draft House for folks that want to stop in. You guys going all week, all through the weekend as well?
1: Yep, normal hours. The only day we're closed during the week is a Monday. Mm-hmm. Can give everybody a break. But, yep, we'll be open July 4th. We've got great things going, food specials all the time. And we're, you know, you're... I have a feeling we're going to be busy. There's going to be some people want to get out of the heat this weekend.
0: Yeah, I think you're absolutely right. Comfortable, great place to get some great food. And again, as we talk about the 4th Annual Flying Cricket Golf Outing, again, it's going to be taking place at Evansville Country Club coming up on the 13th. That online auction goes live on Monday. We'll share that information right on our Facebook page as well. You can get all the information also at offbroadwaydrafthouse.com. That's all one word, offbroadwaydrafthouse.com. You can also find them on Facebook and social media. Joe, thank you for all that you do for this community. Keep up the great work and look forward to seeing you real soon, my friend.
1: Thanks, Sean.
0: Joel Klinzing with Off-Broadway Drafthouse. Again, that event, the fourth annual Flying Cricket Golf Outing, is going to be coming up on July 13th. 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Again, we'll share that link online as well. 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
2: This is a Bloomberg Money Minute. Uber is tightening its driver background checks and applying the new standards retroactively to existing workers. Starting today, Uber is expanding the number of criminal convictions that will disqualify a driver from working on its platform. The policy will lead to the removal of tens of thousands of existing workers. Checking on trading, stocks are looking at gains this morning to kick off a holiday-shortened trading week. Markets will be closed on Friday for the Independence Day holiday. That means the June jobs report will be released Thursday morning. Early estimates point to a modest slowdown from May, with 113,000 jobs added. The unemployment rate expected to hold steady at 4.3%. And bargain hunters were clicking on buy in a big way. Online spending across all retailers hit $26.4 billion during Amazon's Prime Day sale, according to Adobe, topping expectations. The four-day event ended Friday, with Walmart and Target hosting overlapping promotions. Courtney Donahoe, Bloomberg Radio.
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13: I'm Trent Rice, WIBA News. We'll get ready for what could be the hottest week of summer, at least so far.
14: The National Weather Service has issued an extreme heat warning for the southern half of the state through at least Tuesday. Heat indices are expected to reach at least 100 degrees on Monday, Tuesday, and Wednesday for areas as far north as Wausau and Green Bay. Meteorologists remind you to stay hydrated if you have to be outside, take breaks if working in the heat, and to never leave pets or children in cars, even for a few minutes. Raymond Newport, Wisconsin Radio Network.
13: A Maple Bluff Day Spa's closed and a person's in custody after police execute a search warrant as part of a prostitution investigation. Officers went into the 7-Day Spa on North Sherman Avenue Friday. One person in the business is facing counts of keeping a place of prostitution and employing unlicensed workers. Police said the investigation remains active. There may be more charges as the case continues. A proposed class action lawsuit accuses Iowa-based grocery store chain Hy-Vee of violating federal labor laws by failing to pay overtime to some department managers. The suit was filed in federal court in Iowa on behalf of a former employee and other workers. It seeks unpaid wages, penalties, and interest. Hy-Vee says the allegations lack merit and will be addressed through the legal process. There are 11 Hy-Vee stores in Wisconsin. It appears a Wisconsin candidate for governor's paid off nearly $30,000 in credit card debt. State court records show Capital One's lawsuit against Democratic candidate Francesca Hong to recover that debt was dismissed on Friday. Hong had called the debt an honest financial mistake incurred while trying to open a restaurant. An extreme heat warning takes effect at noon today. I'm Trent Rice, WIBA.
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0: 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What a day. Great day to get on into the Middleton Garden Center, the Bruce Company, right at 2830 Parmenter Street. That's 2830 Parmenter Street. And joining us in studio from the Bruce Company, Lisa Briggs. And Lisa, I got to guess some plants are loving this weather. Just dream of it.
1: Oh, sorry.
0: That's okay.
1: Moot didn't move the mic. Fungus loves this weather.
0: That's what you were saying. We're going to get into that a little bit.
1: I'll tell you who hates this weather. I hate this weather.
0: Yeah. gal from Sheboygan via Michigan. This not your thing. You would not be a good Floridian. Is that what you're saying?
1: Oh, I'd be a terrible Floridian.
0: I don't mind the stuff, but there are some plants that love it. But you mentioned the fungus.
1: This is perfect fungus. Have you gone through the front of your building?
0: No.
1: You're getting powdery mildew on those nine barks again.
0: Oh, goodness.
1: It's always the first place I see it.
0: Of course. We're always the first. We lead in all of that stuff. You've got, if there's something coming around. So with that, with like powdery mildew and other stuff, what are things that prevention, is that possible or how does that?
1: Well, a lot of fungus kind of either overwinters, like if you had it last year, it sort of hangs around in the litter or in your mulch. It's kind of hard at this point once you get it, well, to prevent it.
0: Yeah.
1: If there's a product called Revitalize.
0: Okay.
1: It's a spray-on, and it does have some prevention stuff. So if you have things that are prone to powdery mildew that you've, or other fungal diseases that you've had problems with in the past, and they don't have it yet, then yes, I would spray with Revitalize.
0: Okay.
1: There are also things like Daconil and other products that will sort of stop it.
0: Okay.
1: It won't make it go away, but it will stop it. The biggest thing to do, though, is if you have fungal issues, do a really good cleanup in the fall. Mm. I suspect that, you know, nine bark are really twiggy.
0: Okay.
1: And some leaf litter gets caught in them, and then it just, when conditions are right, there it is. Mm. They just reinfect.
0: So as I talked this morning with Lisa Briggs from the Bruce Company, if you've got questions, she'd love to answer them for you. 608-321-1310. That's 608-321-1310. Great opportunity to get on the air with Lisa from the Bruce Company. Other types of mildews and other things going on right now. I know that sometimes we deal with the stuff that gets on grass where it gets kind of looks like it's got like a dusting of junk on it. Is that rust? Is that what I'm thinking?
1: Yeah, rust is a fungal disease too. We're seeing a lot of leaf spots, like tar spot, that's on maples, that kind of thing. There are literally gazillions of fungal diseases. So bring samples in, email us pictures. We'll try to help you kind of. The good thing is that, you know, all the leaf spots, no matter what they are, are kind of treated the same. So there are options.
0: Something
1: for you to sort of help you out. But like I said, do a good cleanup.
0: Clean it.
1: But Lisa, goes a really
0: that sounds
1: long
0: like
1: way.
0: Work.
1: I know.
0: But no, that's important stuff. And with
1: it hurts your heart to walk out the door, though, and see your peonies covered with powdery mildew.
0: Yes, that is very, very
1: there you go.
0: True.
1: So it's a little bit of extra work to sort of try to stem.
0: STEM.
1: This kind of thing. Yes, STEM. I didn't say that on purpose, but now I'm going to say I did.
0: It worked great, though. Speaking of this week, obviously this is, we're in June, but July 4th is right around the corner.
1: Is.
0: It's the time of year we get that hot and humid stuff, and we also get a holiday coming up. Real special one this time around, 250th.
1: Yeah.
0: Bruce Company, are you guys open running?
1: We are open, but the hours are shortened.
0: Okay.
1: So we are open. We open our regular 9 o'clock on Saturday, but we close at 2.
0: Okay.
1: Perfect. So please, you know, if you're going to do some yard work this weekend, please keep that in mind.
0: You guys, by the way, we'll be open on the 4th and just special
1: and
0: hours.
1: And on the 3rd as well. I know that's a holiday for a lot of folks.
0: Me too.
1: Not people in retail, though.
0: No.
1: Unfortunately.
0: You guys posted recently on your Facebook page about nighttime pollinators, which are like a group of pollinators that I don't know that we always think about.
1: And we don't. We had a sphinx moth.
0: A what now?
1: A sphinx, like, you know, like the pharaohs.
0: Yeah.
1: A sphinx moth. And they are in a family called hawk moths. Some of them have caterpillars that can do some damage. Mm-hmm. Like tomato, tomato worm is a caterpillar of a sphinx moth.
0: Okay.
1: I know every time I have to just stop and think about all those letters that are running together. But we this particular one that we had, it looks like it's quilted patchwork,
0: mm-hmm.
1: and they're huge. Some of them are huge.
0: Excellent.
1: So this one's was 3 inches, and the wings weren't even. The wings
0: unfurled?
1: Were sort of, they were tucked in the downward position, so.
0: That's awesome.
1: It was really cool looking.
0: So they, I don't think a lot, there are certain plants that bloom only, am I right on that?
1: There are, not a ton,
0: okay.
1: but there are plants that bloom at the end of the day as the sun is going down.
0: Mm-hmm.
1: Some popular ones that we have here would be like 4 o'clocks, some of the flowering tobaccos, sometimes the moonflowers will only bloom or start blooming at the end of the day.
0: Oh, okay. What about, are we going to start seeing fireflies and stuff right now?
1: I haven't seen any yet. I usually always see them around the time of my birthday, but I...
0: Your birthday was Friday.
1: It was Friday.
0: Happy birthday.
1: Thank you.
0: I totally spaced it. Happy
1: That's
0: birthday,
1: okay.
0: Lisa.
1: Thank you.
0: Yeah, this is about the time they start.
1: I haven't seen them yet, but I wasn't really looking. And last night it was kind of windy and rainy, so...
0: I
1: just have to start looking.
0: Are they good for, or they're not, I don't think they're at all a pest, but are they beneficial in any way as well to gardening?
1: There has been some study with their luminescence,
0: mm-hmm.
1: like how that maybe there's, you know, sort of medicinal or sort of a technical, because nobody can figure out exactly
0: what's going on there,
1: how it's going on. And they have different patterns. Is that a method of communication? You know, so there has been some people looking at it, and but they're super cool.
0: They are.
1: But they're not a pest. They don't do anything. They live in leaf litter, and long grass. So if you have places, you know, like established perennial borders that aren't all cleaned up kind of thing, you know, where you have a plant with mulch around it. They don't hang out in there.
0: Okay.
1: But places where it's a little wilder, like edges of woods and meadows and that kind of thing.
0: And that's where they call themselves home and they love this time of year.
1: Mm-hmm.
0: How cool is that? We're talking this morning with Lisa Briggs from the Bruce Company. If you've got a question, love to get you on the air. 608-321-1310. That's 608-321-1310. Mentioning their Facebook page, you can find them on Facebook and social media. The Bruce Company online, brucecompany.com. 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Speaking of social media and the Facebook page, you guys have something that's been so much fun that you guys have been doing. Our bracket challenges.
1: We are starting a new bracket challenge
0: yes.
1: this afternoon.
0: Yes. What's the theme?
1: So,
0: oh, I like this.
1: We thought, what if we mashed up popular American game shows?
0: All right.
1: And what if famous American figures were playing them?
0: Okay.
1: That's all I'm going to say.
0: Now you've got my full attention and my full intrigue, and now I know what I've got to do.
1: It's called Star Spangled Showdown, and it's going to run all month, but it starts this week. And usually we give up some small gift cards during the week, but now we're going to add all those together and give one at the end.
0: A grand prize.
1: So there won't be a weekly winner, but you would have up to 15 chances to win. So. And it's going to be a little more, you know, not just picking your favorite, but it's like, who would win Dancing with the Stars and what would be their dance? So you have to like say, okay, I think Benjamin Franklin would win and his dance would be the waltz, right? It's going to be really fun.
0: Oh, that is awesome. So it'll start later today, so you're definitely going to want to make sure you bookmark and check back at the Bruce Company's Facebook page online. 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That's 2830 Parmenter Street. 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

0: 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Facebook and social media, The Bruce Company. Great day to get on in. 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The Middleton Garden Center of the Bruce Company, right at 2830 Parmenter Street. 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They are there for you. Don't forget, they are going to be open on the 4th. They're going to be open on Saturday. They've got
1: 9 to 2
0: special hours. Get in there right at 9 a.m. You can get, you know what? Fireworks are beautiful, but flowers last. And they don't drive your neighbors nuts.
1: Or your neighbor's dogs.
0: Oh, my God. The guy across the road, love him, but he has had some boomers the last couple of nights. I'm
1: going, and those are not
0: cool.
1: Legally accepted.
0: No.
1: Speaking of, as somebody who lived on Lake Michigan.
0: Oh,
1: and
0: goodness,
1: regularly
0: Lisa.
1: Shot off some fireworks.
0: Yeah. We get a lot of down by us, like Illinois people go up. They go quote unquote up north, and so like all summer long we deal with it. I don't mind this week, but outside of this week, it's like, oh my goodness, people, come on, give it a little bit of rest. But good time to.
1: I just like how you can buy them, but then you sign a paper saying that you won't shoot them off.
0: Yeah. Wink, wink, yeah.
1: Yeah, wink, wink.
0: great day to get on into the Middleton Garden Center of the Bruce Company. Of course, we're at 2830 Parmenter Street. That's 2830 Parmenter Street. Mention the website, brucecompany.com. That's brucecompany.com. Some big news, great news. Some recognition for the good folks from, what is this organization? It's the
1: Snow and Ice Management Association.
0: What did they,
1: So they award, so it's sort of best place to work for guys that work in the snow removal industry. And of course, you know, we do snow, actually our snow team has gotten a bunch of recognition this year because we also had the snow chasers or storm chasers thing.
0: Yeah.
1: And the video... or the podcast went live a couple of weeks ago. Mm-hmm. If you haven't seen it, you really should go watch it. So you go to YouTube and you type in Storm Chaser Bruce Company. It'll come right up. There's a trailer, but then there's also the video itself. It's about a half an hour long, but it's got a really cool kind of disaster vibe, right? The thing is that you don't realize how much goes into putting together a team to combat like that big storm that we had in March. And so this, you know, this, it's like when you go to the doctor and you're waiting and you're getting kind of salty about it. But if you have a really serious thing happening, then you say, oh, that's why when I don't have something serious, sometimes there's a delay. It's the same thing. You don't realize what goes into how a snow team sort of pulls itself together and forecasts and does everything they can to not only keep you safe, but also the team itself.
0: Yeah.
1: So it's a good sort of insider thing. And when the guy comes to plow your driveway next winter, you won't look at him the same way.
0: I get a real look. And that's, if you go to Snow Chasing and just type in Snow Chasing, the Bruce Company, season 2, episode 3 talks about that blizzard. And and there's a couple. One, it's a great show. And of course, the video you guys made to submit.
1: Yeah, our video, the application video is hilarious.
0: Very, very funny. I like watching that episode too, because I'm like, I know those guys.
1: I know those guys.
0: And if you're a regular listener to the program, you've heard many of their voices. You can see their faces as well. Yeah. So definitely make sure you check that out online. What a great recognition. Talk about a great place to work.
1: Yes, and then we got this the SEMA Award as one of the best places to work in snow and ice.
0: What a great recognition. Speaking of being recognized, being nominated is just an honor, but winning is definitely something important. Madison Magazine, Best of Madison 2026.
1: And it wraps up tomorrow. So if you haven't voted, go ahead and vote and make sure to vote us. We are in the home and auto category.
0: Seems a little strange, but it...
1: Well, we are home, and it's... what is it? Garden and outdoor living, or
0: I think that's what it was.
1: Something along those lines.
0: You'll find them.
1: Just scroll down. Well, because half the fun is seeing. I don't know. I always see like how many I actually know and want to vote for.
0: Yes,
1: right. Especially because it gets kind of exhausting.
0: Yeah,
1: all the restaurants.
0: Yeah.
1: So. Yeah.
0: Outdoor living and services.
1: There you go. Outdoor living's Outdoor Living and Services. Thank you, Sean.
0: Find them right there. Vote, vote, vote. I think you can vote once a day.
1: No, that's for the...
0: Oh, it's the other one.
1: For the nomination process, you can vote once a day.
0: Okay.
1: This, you can vote once, one per email.
0: Oh, I see.
1: Just putting that out there.
0: Know what I'll be doing later this morning, and you should be doing that as well. Just head on over to MadisonMagazine.com. There's a link there. Also, Channel3000.com, Best of Madison Awards, yeah. And vote, vote, vote. Because
1: yeah, thank you, everybody.
0: Especially as if you love the Bruce Company as much as if you've ever been there. You know, you're like, I love this place, and show that recognition. So I love. Speaking of getting into the Bruce Company and reasons to love the Bruce Company, it's a four-letter word that starts with an S, ends in an E. There's an A and an L somewhere in there.
1: Oh, that one.
0: Sale.
1: Yeah, it is the season for summer right now. So yeah. We've got a lot of things that we are starting to move out so we can make room for new things. So our 4-inch annuals are buy two, get one free. Mm-hmm. We're doing some sales in the nursery department. All of our veg and annual packs are 50% off.
0: Ooh.
1: Yeah.
0: Is the humid, but if you have like a freshly planted tree, shrub, or thing, is the humidity good? I've got to guess moisture in the air probably doesn't pull as much out. Moisture?
1: No, I mean, you still need to water.
0: Yeah.
1: We've had some good rain this month. You know, I think what every Wednesday.
0: Oh, is
1: that? Yeah, it's we're like the last 3 weeks. Every Wednesday it has rained. Last year it was Thursday.
0: Oh, really?
1: And since my day off is Thursday, I appreciate. Well, you just, if you're working like, you know, 6 day weeks for weeks on end and your only day off, it always rains. Oh. You remember this.
0: Yeah, that's true.
1: You tend to remember it. But yes, the last three Wednesdays, it has rained.
0: And we talk about the great opportunities as we kind of work our way through summer and look forward. It's a really good time, especially I talked about things like trees and shrubs, but a lot of great things right now to be putting in the ground. Cause I know there's always, and I don't blame folks. I'm just like everybody else, like really excited. You kick off the spring and summer and you're doing all this planning. And your garden is lush and beautiful, and then you forget like summers and into fall. It's a long time, and done right, you can really maintain some beautiful, beautiful things throughout the season.
1: You can work with perennials that sort of bloom and flourish at different times of the year, so you can get sort of what we call continuous bloom. Mm-hmm. Throw some annuals in there, and don't forget, you know, you plant trees and shrubs for foundation plants or for privacy screens or whatever, but don't forget they have other jobs to do as well. So this time of year, you know, in the spring, like you said, you're looking for what's flowering and what looks really glorious, but now we kind of start thinking about, well, you're planting for fall color. Mm-hmm. You're planting for structure, so you get some winter interest. You can plant for wildlife, like birds. Is it fruit or nut bearing? Does it offer shelter in the wintertime? So now you can be, you know, a little more thoughtful if you're looking at perennials. Are you planting for those pollinators?
0: Yes, sure.
1: Are you putting in some native plants in your yard? So you can be a little more thoughtful, I guess, or a little more strategic in what you're planting. It's not just all plant lust at this time of year. And we plant, you know, at the Garden Center as gardeners, because many of us are. Mm-hmm. We plant all season. Our crews plant all spring and summer into the fall. It just, you need to step up your game a little bit to make sure things get established. So watering is key. Proper placement, so the right plant for the right spot. And that's where our staff comes in handy, because you really, really want a Japanese maple, but you have a bright, sunny spot in the middle of your yard. Our staff will advise you about that and then help you choose something that will be more appropriate for your spot, or find a different spot for that Japanese maple.
0: With that, too, is I know you guys have had clinics and other opportunities for folks. One of the things, too, is if you've even got like a simple question, I think one of the great resources, you talk about the folks, we talked about all the recognition, the different departments that the Bruce Company's gotten. When it comes to, if you've got a question for like, hey, I've got this spot in my yard that, you know, maybe I've tried this or I want to try that, really, you know, take some pictures of the area or whatever, and
1: Bring them in, yes. Email to the plant desk. There are lots of avenues to get questions answered.
0: And you guys love those questions.
1: We do. Because we love to talk about plants.
0: By the way, speaking of a question.
1: Yeah,
0: I know you love talking about plants. Well, something you don't love talking about, and I feel like maybe, not kind of what, Japanese beetles just decide to sleep in this year?
1: It's too early.
0: Oh. Darn it.
1: Well, no, you're right. They usually show up around the 4th of July.
0: I thought, goodness, maybe.
1: And it was a little warmer this spring. We were a little ahead in growing degree days. But we had that really cold weather, and the frost went pretty deep. So I don't know. It remains to be seen. Last year was not a big year.
0: Yeah, I remember that.
1: Right? So if you have fewer adults, that means you have fewer eggs laid. Mm-hmm. And then if there was, you know, we also, it's been pretty quiet as far as spongy moths, too. We haven't seen those either.
0: Not complaining.
1: No, not complaining. 100% not complaining. But if, you know, if they show up, we can talk about, like, how

0: Memorial Day.
1: Yeah, sort of June, like June, you put down step two.
2: Okay.
1: So if you're doing that, you want to get step two down by the end of the month. And then it's just basically we look at the four holidays.
2: Yeah.
1: The four major summer holidays. But if you put step two down, say 2 weeks ago, there's a period of time between steps.
2: Okay.
1: So those holidays are a good benchmark, but okay. It also depends on if you did the last step, how long ago did you do that?
2: Okay.
1: So so that's part of it as well.
2: Can you start that at step three, or should you start in the spring?
1: You can put down, people just do step one.
2: Okay.
1: Because they have a crabgrass thing and they do a quick fertilizer and put down the crabgrass preventative and that's all they want to do. Some people just want to do the fall fertilizer, so they just put down step four. Step two is nice. It's a weed and feed.
2: Yeah.
1: So it's, you know, they're packaged together, but there are people that just they pick and choose which ones. They want
2: excellent,
1: to go.
2: Excellent. Well, that's all the great stuff you get when you stop into the Middleton Garden Center of the Brewers Company. So many great reasons to get on in. 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Vote today, vote tomorrow. Let your voice be heard. Again, just head on over to channel3000.com. Also, if you type in Best of Madison, you will find them there. Also, Lisa, it's always great seeing you. Enjoy this great day.
1: Yes, you too, Sean. And happy 4th of July, everybody.
2: Happy 4th to you as well. News comes your way next right here, 1310 WIBA.
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4: 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The Americans facing Bosnia-Herzegovina in Santa Clara, California.
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5: 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Of course, you can always give them a call, 608-833-0865. That's 833-0865. They're located right on Century Avenue in Middleton. Joining us this morning, as mentioned, Dr. Paul, how are you doing this week?
6: Pretty well, thank you.
5: It's good to see you, and we've got a lot of important stuff to cover, some really important information on the program, as always. I did want to ask a little bit about, for folks that are new to the show, or I know sometimes in the morning we jump out, get coffee, maybe miss a little part here or there. I did want to ask a little bit about the history of the clinic, and as we talk about having this great clinic here in Dane County, right on the west side in Middleton, really lucky. What you're doing is really, I think, revolutionary, and not as common as, you know, correct me if I'm wrong, you get like international patients, people from Canada and other places are coming to your clinic in Middleton because of the type of treatment you're able to do. Am I right on that?
6: Yeah. Well, it's also some of the podcasts helped a lot. And and then word of mouth helps a lot. And then going to lectures and things like that, or in some cases I do the lectures. Mm-hmm. So that also helps. So it's a blend, and it's been over 28 years now, because mm-hmm. when we first started, nobody knew who we were and what we were, because it was just devoted to what we're talking about. It's not a general practice. But that's the kind of thing that there was continuing education courses on all this stuff that over the last 35 years, you're working it and working it, and then decide that maybe we could just do this without, you know, having a general practice. Mm. Okay. And so that's how it got born. And 28 years later, we're still there. So, we do get referrals from a lot of dentists, and we've gotten some MD referrals and things like that. And so we're around, and you're right. We do get people from all over.
5: And what I love, Dr. Paul, too, is actually having treatments that address the issue. And it sounds weird to say it that way. When you say it out loud, you're like, well, of course. But like, it seems like a lot of what we experience these days and like a lot of modern medicine, other things, are things that kind of mask the issue, is ways that the underlying issue is never corrected. We just find ways to adapt or numb or eliminate. That's not what's going on at the TMJ. You are literally helping people solve the root cause, root issue.
6: The root cause is muscle, okay? And you have to deal with muscle. And what makes muscle happy? What makes muscle happy is the right range of motion, measured right range of motion that we can do to create the right muscle lengths and the right muscle strengths, so you get the function that you need, and you work your way out of the shortened muscle fibers that we see. Everyone with TMJ has a forward head. Everyone with TMJ has a forward head with one shoulder higher, which you could call it scoliosis. That's what I call it anyway. And they've had it. My records, we have 5-year-olds with that, and they don't have the right bite. And so classically, we need to change that bite. But I would not change it on opinion. I have to change it by measuring, and that's where the computer comes in. And I've been married to that computer since 1987 and various forms of it, because they keep coming out with newer, better, and this and that, the other thing. I've actually mentored with it and taught with it and lectured with it, and that's where you couldn't have the office without it, because what we do has to be measured and has to be verified, and that's what the computer does.
5: There's a role for technology in treatment here. Is that kind of
6: gigantic role? Mm-hmm. And it keeps getting better. The computer's ever so sensitive, almost frustratingly so, because I have to tell the patient, if I tell you to do this or that, the other thing, don't even talk back to me, because that'll throw the sensors off a little bit. Then we have to resync it. So that works that way. And again, it's amazing to watch the muscles dysfunction. So the first three scans that we do on the computer are literally proving why they need to be here.
5: I know, as you know, as humans, we do tend to fib sometimes, and somebody says, "Oh yeah, doctor, I've been doing the exact." Is it going to be revealed as soon as you start looking at some of those results?
6: Well, the thing about this is we're going to explain to the patient what they need to do. We're going to give the patient what they need to have in their mouth to be consistent. And like I said before, and I'll say it again, the consistency has to be there. Otherwise, why would you want to bother?
5: Yeah.
6: Because I'll see it. If you're not doing it, I'll see it.
5: And when we talk about this, we talked this morning with Dr. Paul with the TMJ Pain and Sleep Center. Dr. Paul, one of the things, technology plays a role, but also human interaction and trust and relationships. And that is something I know is absolutely vital to you, is that your patients understand the treatment, trust the treatment, see the results from the treatment, and that you guys are really in a partnership and a great relationship during this process, correct?
6: Yeah, that's why we do the visuals. That's why we do the remeasures. That's why, and every time they come in, which is generally every 4 weeks, we will remeasure, we will check the bites, we will need be take another x-ray, if need be, go back on the computer to verify everything. So it's like I said, there's not really an opinion here.
5: Mm-hmm. Is there something, too, as we talked this morning, Dr. Paul Insulera of the TMJ Pain and Sleep Center online, tmjpaincenter.com. That's tmjpaincenter.com. You mentioned earlier younger folks. Obviously, you see men, you see women in the clinic. Are men sometimes more stubborn or a little more difficult to get in to seek treatment? I feel like as guys, like if you're dealing with pain or other types of issues, you're supposed to kind of just power through it, and that's just part of life. Are sometimes guys harder to reach than women and children?
6: I'm going to say yes. Mm-hmm. I mean, we have male patients, and they're really, we have some really good ones, and they're all, you know, going for the same idea. But I think it's more, yes, the women are more sensitive to this, and I would say the women, without a doubt, outnumber the male patients.
5: Is it something that as we talk about getting folks in, you think about a good role for a spouse? I know at the Preble household, the boss is the redhead wife, Christina, keeps me in line. And for the guys that are like, oh, I'm fine. It is important to, you know, if we're caring individuals, your spouses, to say, hey, look into this, right? Like sometimes it just takes somebody important in your life to motivate you to maybe take that first action.
6: Well, sometimes if we do a cure consult or even an exam, it might not be that unusual. Well, for both sexes to have the spouse with you.
5: Oh, yeah.
6: As a matter of fact, I encourage it.
5: Yeah.
6: I think that's the best way to go, because this way you have two sets of ears on the subject, and you understand even better, and the support is there.
5: Do you end up having after one spouse is there, goes, you know what, doctor, I may have to make an appointment for myself?
6: Yes.
5: Yeah,
6: that's a good point. Yes, that does happen.
5: And then you get the kids in too, because now we've seen results, and they're
6: because we want to catch the kids early.
5: Yeah,
6: my son, like I caught at age 5, with that forward head posture, with an open mouth, he wasn't breathing through his nose. There's a lot of information on breathing, and it's very important. Well, we knew that 25 years ago or more. And you have to be able to breathe through your nose to get the 98% oxygen to your brain and have your body grow properly and your diaphragm work properly, because your diaphragm will work with the chest cavity to bring your shoulders back, head over the spine, so you get a much better picture of growth and these kids grow nice and straight and strong.
5: You mentioned, I hadn't thought about that, is we think about treating things as we get older, but early intervention, is that really?
6: That's what we've been doing for 35 years, mm-hmm. the early intervention. Like I said, with my son, I mean, if he had grown the way I saw him, that wouldn't have been nice at all. But as by the time he was age 10, we treated him. And again, this is an orthopedic approach, a neuromuscular approach, a functional orthodontic approach. So there weren't any braces involved in this. It was all jaw alignment, muscles, and breathing, and do the right thing. So by age 10, I mean, he was in pretty good shape, and his teeth, he lost his baby teeth, and everything came in straight because we optimized everything. Mm. And he became a really good athlete, a martial artist, a captain of the track team, things like that, an Olympic weightlifter. He did a lot of stuff.
5: Wow. Yeah. Is that too, with you mentioned things like, perfectly straight teeth. I have a son, he is 13, and it seems like every kid in his class are getting braces right now.
6: Yeah.
5: Is that type of thing that can be prevented with
6: if you optimize the arches, then mm-hmm. teeth tend to grow straight. Mm-hmm. If you optimize the posture and the muscles, then again, all this is influencing how you will finish the case. I would not put braces on first. I mean, not everybody to their own treatment plan.
5: Sure.
6: I want to make sure the muscles are good, the posture's good, the jaw's in alignment. We have everything going, the proper breathing, proper swallowing. Mm-hmm. That's all part of it too. And that depends on the muscles and the jaw and the bite. So we want everything in alignment so that we have less work to do later.
5: Yeah, talking this morning with Dr. Paul Insulera. Of course, he comes to us from the TMJ Pain and Sleep Center online, tmjpaincenter.com. That's tmjpaincenter.com. Doctor, remember one of the first questions you asked me, which is something to the effect of what's the most important thing you can put in your body? Is that,
6: I ask that a lot during the course of the day to see the reaction. Mm-hmm. I've gotten some water responses and some food responses, but that's not the right answer.
5: The right answer is?
6: It's obviously air, because mm-hmm. you can't do without air for more than a couple of minutes. So the body will do anything to create an airway. Mm. And that means it'll contort itself and change its shape and make all kinds of bad postural deals. And the forward head, actually part of that forward head, because if you bring your head forward, it's to open your airway. Mm. Or if it's impinged. And you don't know that. It's just your body saying, hey, I need the air. So we need to create the optimum positions, posture and jaw, so that the air comes naturally.
5: I want to ask you a little bit more about that as we talk this morning with Dr. Paul. Of course, Dr. Paul comes to us from the TMJ Pain and Sleep Center, the website tmjpaincenter.com. 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Again, it's a great day to do that. 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The TMJ Pain and Sleep Center, located right on Century Avenue in Middleton. We're going to continue our conversation with Dr. Paul. We will do that next as Ask the Experts with the TMJ Pain and Sleep Center continues right here on 1310 WIB.
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5: 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The telephone number, 608-833-0865. That's 833-0865. Signs that you need to get in, and we were talking about getting the family members in, those type of things. What should you be looking for? What are some indicators that, hey, somebody may have some issues? And you think about, like, young people, for example. They're pretty resilient. I mean, they're pretty, like, I see, like, my son playing soccer and he gets tripped up and goes rolling across. And for me, I'd be, like, laid out for several days. He springs right back up and good to go. What are some of those things that may be a sign that somebody needs to be looked at?
6: Well, always, I tell people this, no child should be snoring. Oh. No child should be sleeping with their mouth open. But that also goes for the adults. Mm. Okay, with the child, of course, it's the development. So if they're breathing with their mouth open, they're not getting the oxygen they need for the brain to develop or for them to physically develop properly. So the mouth literally needs to be closed for the 98% oxygen that you should be getting. And that's not what you see when you're snoring. And the same thing with an adult. So if they're breathing through their mouth, again, the oxygen saturation will drop and it'll be under 90. It could even be under 80. Mm. Those are danger levels, particularly because it's every day. So cardiovascularly, an adult for sure. I mean, as well as a kid, but an adult because it's been so long and it's progressing every day. They're on like a fight or flight alert, which how long can you cardiovascularly keep that up? So sometimes you can attribute type 2 diabetes, high blood pressure, high cholesterol with the fact that you're not breathing properly.
5: I know generationally and in previous generations, the idea of obesity in children was something was pretty much unheard of. Now we're hearing quite a bit about it. Does obesity cause issues here as well?
6: Well, your heart doesn't want to be carrying along extra baggage if it doesn't have to. So I get that part. But the breathing part is more mechanical, if you will. Okay, so it's jaw position. It's, again, airway through the nose. If you're a kid and you've never, like my son, I had to take his adenoids. I had to explain to the ENT to take the adenoids out. And I had to explain why. because my son wouldn't swallow properly. He would swallow down low by his lower jaw rather than up by his upper jaw or maxilla. And when you don't swallow up, you don't develop the face. And when you don't, and when, so you're developing the lower jaw. And that's kind of like a for want of a better explanation, a Jay Leno look.
5: Mm-hmm.
6: It's a long jaw face look and a short neck look, which is going to create airway problems as you grow, get older.
5: You mentioned swallowing, and something I've learned on a previous show, I think we discussed it as well, is some people that the condition gets so bad that they have very difficult times swallowing, keeping their swallowing
6: and
5: pills.
6: And that's thousands of times a day. And we have a specific scan on the computer. So I'll give whomever, it could be a 6-year-old, it could be a 36-year-old or an 86, it doesn't matter the age. And you give them a cup of water and I'll explain to them when I'm ready, I'll put some water in your mouth. Don't swallow it yet. And then I'll tell you when, and then we'll measure it. The swallow should be instantaneous. It should be nothing more than an instantaneous dot on the screen. And the people with the dysfunctional swallow, of course, their jaw is everywhere, their tongue is everywhere, because they don't have the recruitment power of the muscles to swallow properly, which you know, makes havoc with their airway and their posture and their growth with kids especially.
5: Talking this morning with Dr. Paul Insulaire. Of course, Dr. Paul comes to us from the TMJ Pain and Sleep Center. The website, tmjpaincenter.com. 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And, doctor, I think of sleep apnea. You're talking about breathing issues, and obviously I think a lot of us think immediately we sleep apnea. What is sleep apnea? Can it be cured? Are you able to... Yeah, I see like these.
6: We have to create an idealized environment, okay. An idealized functional environment. But that's exactly what we do when we treat TMJ. Mm-hmm. So it's really the same entity, okay, because the constrictor in the throat for sleep apnea is around C4 generally, and that's because the head is forward and the jaw is too far back.
5: Mm.
6: So you can see it on the x-ray exactly the lack of spaces. In other words, you're breathing through a straw rather than a garden hose. We want to create a garden hose.
5: Is that your, I think we talked about this a couple of weeks ago on the program, but I saw in the clinic as well. You've got an interesting way of demonstrating breathing through let's talk a little bit about that presentation.
6: I brought in my expensive mouth props. They're not really expensive. They were toilet tissue tubes. And one of them is kinked. And on the one of the kinks in the front of it, it says forward head posture. The other kink in the other side says jaw position. And so there's where you get your kink. When we treat the posture and the jaw position, we get a much more rounded windpipe, and the people are able to breathe properly. But you have to be nose breathing.
5: It's even if we've got that perfect windpipe,
6: it's to no avail if your jaw falls back and you're not breathing through your nose.
5: Fascinating. Talking this morning with Dr. Paul from the TMJ Pain and Sleep Center online, tmjpaincenter.com. 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And doctor, we talked last week, I know, about what it's like getting an appointment, having an appointment with you. One of the really cool things is you do the that cure consult. You can schedule right online for that consultation.
6: Yep.
5: Let's talk a little bit about what goes on during that consultation and kind of what you're seeing and what's being laid out at that cure consult.
6: Well, I always ask, why are you here? I want to know that. And how did you find us? So we want to know that. And so what is your motivation, you know? Mm. And I explain what we do here and what we expect of what the patient should expect of us and what we will expect of the patient. Mm. So this is, I'm only as good as the patient is consistent. And they have to own it, buy it, and want to get rid of it.
5: Yeah.
6: Why they came in. And that has to be the big deal. And there are, otherwise, then you're just fooling yourself, and that's not a great idea for anybody.
5: So. You mentioned, last week on the program about patients and testimonials and the importance of word of mouth is people who have had a chance to work with you and your team at the TMJ Pain and Sleep Center, really sharing that message with folks. And I know in the consultation, you talk about some of the successes. And of course, you talk about how each individual, kind of their pathway to success. But that is a big deal is hearing about and learning about the results. Is I think one of the big motivators is that there's a not just a just a, I'm doing this for now, but the big picture, the why for the long term, hearing about these success stories and the way you were really able to help people not just improve their life, but improve longevity and quality of.
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0: Good morning and welcome to the program. It's the Vicki McKenna Show. Hope everybody had a nice weekend. I'd like to personally thank Sophie Cunningham for hilarious memes that kept me entertained all weekend long. And if you haven't seen the memes yet, go find them. She's hilarious. I don't know if she intends to be hilarious, but she is just hilarious. However, we're not going to spend much time talking about the WNBA because nobody cares about the WNBA. We are going to talk about socialism on the program. Brian Schimming is standing by. We'll get into that in just a moment. We'll also talk about the flailing and twitching of the dying corpse of climate change. We will get into that because it's still wreaking some havoc. But we're going to start here. The United States Supreme Court just this morning released a decision on mail-in ballots. And the Supreme Court of the United States delivered the Trump administration a big loss on this one. Yes, you can count mail-in ballots, I guess, for as long as you'd like. This was the Mississippi case. The Supreme Court was taking up whether or not you could have mail-in ballots counted after Election Day. As long as they were postmarked by Election Day, and the Supreme Court said, feel free, have at it. So we now have election season in the U.S. That aside, we are still awaiting the birthright citizenship case. That may come down today. I don't know. But in any case, we'll let Brian jump on straight away here. Brian Schimming, chairman of the Republican Party of Wisconsin. I guess it's status quo, right? Because this is what states have been doing. They've been counting ballots late, creating election season rather than election day. All it does is reduce people's trust in election integrity when ballots trickle in for 2 weeks, for 3 weeks, just like you saw in Los Angeles. It also creates potential for shenanigans, election shenanigans. That's why people don't trust the process at this point. Is Schimming there? Can he hear me?
1: Yes.
0: There he is.
1: How are you?
0: Jump on in, Brian.
1: Yay.
0: Yeah.
1: Yeah.
0: So what do we? So we're stuck with this for the 2026 midterms and going forward, I guess.
1: Yeah. The in Wisconsin, absentee ballot has to be received by the close of the polls. There are distinctions there. If the ballot is lawfully received by the deadline, but otherwise, generally no. But it's terrible. And in some of these states, I mean, look at California. Look at and California is always kind of held up as an example. It's probably the worst example, but not. There are other states like it. So as, you know, party officials, what do you do? I mean, the Supreme Court has ruled on it. So I always say, okay, let's take what we have in front of us here and decide how we're going to use it.
0: Yeah, and you got to play the cards.
1: Got to play the cards. And I really, as you know, I just flew back from Washington and met with state chairs out there on Friday. And then was over at the White House with the president that night. But I always kind of tell these people, especially in a state like Wisconsin, where we have a very late primary and we have no partisan voter ID, you know, I've kind of taken a different path since I've been chairman. And that is I can't sit around whatever. I got to deal with, to your point, to the cards that I am dealt. And if the cards I am dealt is that there's early vote and it's legal and whatever other set of rules, those are the rules I'm using. And I'm not going to sit there while the Democrats kick my head in. And if we didn't have early vote, not because I love early vote, because I don't, but if we hadn't had it 4 years ago, Donald Trump would have lost the state. That is to say, if Republicans didn't use it, not if we didn't have it. So we used it. And what early vote meant for us is identifying people earlier. Number two, we end up mailing them earlier, not just to get them to early vote, but to get them to vote, period, because there are a number of people who won't early vote. And I respect that. In fact, there was a show of hands in that room of state chairs. There was probably 20 of them there, I guess, 20, 2, 3, 4. And some of them had early voted. Others hadn't. I have early voted by mail, but I generally do it at my clerk. So it, to me, I have to deal with the rules as they are, not as I wish they are. And because we did that in 24, it helped Donald Trump win the state. And I told the president that to his face.
0: Yeah. And, you know, had we not had so, you know, such a slack approach to absentee balloting, which we adopted after COVID.
1: Correct.
0: COVID's over.
1: Right.
0: But we decided to keep, and I actually shouldn't say that. We didn't decide. Most people wanted to go back to the normal way
1: right.
0: of doing voting, which would have, in our case, it was limited early vote,
1: right.
0: absentee balloting. Most people voted on election day. We didn't have indefinitely confined voters. We didn't have absentee ballot drop boxes. We didn't have any of that BS.
1: Yep.
0: But we didn't go back to that. And I personally think it's because the legislature was relying on the Supreme Court, Wisconsin Supreme Court,
1: yep.
0: instead of just trying to aggressively attack the legislation or put it to a constitutional vote. Now, maybe we can do that going forward, assuming we keep control of the legislature, because that is going to it's now in each state's lap. How they're going to contend with that.
1: And I told legislators at the time, I said, don't sit around waiting for the courts to do you a favor. Because
0: obviously,
1: it's ridiculous. And yet some were like, well, I think we'll be all right. And it's a conservative court and blah, blah, blah. Well, we just had what is a right leaning court, not all the time, but most of the time, a right leaning court rule against us on this issue. So I say to folks, you got to, as the old saying is, do what you can where you are. And but, you know, for us in Wisconsin, it has an effect. It's not as dramatic as it is in a lot of states. But for all these states, I mean, Florida gets there's votes counted the same night. So I mean, from Florida is like one of the biggest states
0: we
1: in the country.
0: We used to do that.
1: There is
0: before
1: no,
0: COVID.
1: There is no reason we can't get votes counted the same day. And, you know, we can argue about law and things like that. But so it's very, very frustrating. But as I say, I'm not going to go to a, you know, poker table and think I'm there to play solitaire.
0: And, so let's talk. Let's shift a little bit, because there's nothing we can do except try to dial it in as best we can.
1: Yep.
0: And the importance of early voting here for Republicans is manifest. It should be clear to everyone that until when or if we can change conditions on early vote, then do it. Then embrace it. Then make let's have us own it as well. So, but I want to talk about socialism.
1: A lot of that
0: full
1: going
0: socialist
1: on
0: embrace. This is incredible. There is not a single candidate in Wisconsin that is got at least double digits in Democratic polling who isn't at the very least, you know, holding hands under the table with socialism. Most of them are just open. You've got Francesca Hung, who's the lead candidate. She wants to abolish prisons. She wants to abolish the police.
1: Mm-hmm.
0: I mean, she is running on the DSA platform. The DSA platform, by the way, also includes the seizure of private businesses. So when we say socialism, we're not talking about a welfare state. We're not talking about European, you know, style social democracy. We're talking they're running as socialists. Mamdani was just interviewed over the weekend. And he was talking about exactly what he means by socialism. Abolish prisons. You know, even Jonathan Carl had to say, really? You want to abolish prisons? Yep, we're going to abolish prisons. Francesca Hong couldn't even say she would put murderers in prison. But it's not just her. Let's say they clear her out. Now you've got the lesser Mandela Barnes. He's already committed to that. Letting criminals out of prisons is sexy. You know, high taxation. All of them want to eliminate the manufacturer tax credit. All of them want to commit our grid to green energy. All of them want to have woke social justice replace reading and math in school. So
1: this they believe it.
0: And this is the new Democrat. They're now running openly. Can they win by being obvious about it?
1: Yeah. So I think there's two things there. There are some who are making the bet. Again, it's a seven-way Democrat primary. I mean, I have seen some really smart analysis of the Democrat primary, and I've seen some of the dumbest stuff I have ever read on social media about how this primary. I mean, suddenly people are like, well, if 2 points move here and the cow jumps over the moon and, you know, all this. And about Mandela Barnes was thought to be sinking last week. Well, they just put $500,000 in advertising up for him. Lieutenant Governor's got independent groups coming in for her. Francesca Hong is kind of organically more supportive, but do I know that some left-winger in California is not going to throw, you know, a couple million into her? So I think the truth of the matter is probably three or four of the Democrats in this primary could win. But I also don't know if an extra million or two or three is going to come in next week. But right. The truth is the leaders in that primary, the ideological leaders in that primary, which include Francesca Hong from Madison and Mandela Barnes from Milwaukee, and now the lieutenant governor, they're either left or the secondary effect they have is to make the others lean left, to try to get through the primary, try to be the acceptable one that's not openly socialist, but whatever. So they're all playing to the socialists now. They're all playing to them. Even the ones who claim they aren't are playing to the 100%. Socialists. Because they're trying to get that little margin in a tight seven-way primary, or it doesn't take 50%. I mean, this isn't a runoff here in August. It's, you know, you could get 31% or 28% and get through the Democrat primary and be the Democrat nominee for governor of Wisconsin.
0: So here's the thing. There are, and I talked with Jessica McBride. She and I were shooting this around last week.
1: Yep.
0: They will go as far left as they have to win the primary. Whoever wins the primary, I don't care if it's, you know, Sarah Rodriguez, who is actually just a white girl from Waukesha County, but she sounds Hispanic because she married a guy with an Hispanic last name. She's radical. She's a radical. She's trying to present sort of as a moderate to the general public, but she's trying to present as a leftist to the Democrat primary voter. So none of the moderates, I guess you can, you know, such as they are. In fact, one of them got out, Missy Hughes, would have been considered a moderate, made any splash whatsoever. You have to be extreme. You just had Barb Lawton, was it early last week, the former lieutenant governor, Democrat lieutenant governor, say, you know, the one who can really win is Kelda Royce. I think there's only one person who might be a little crazier than Francesca Hong regarding her leftism, and that's Kelda Royce.
1: Yeah, and Kelda. So here you've got these. Tries to come off as a mom. They adopted some kids. She's an attorney. She's been a legislator. She's like trying to position herself as the crazy, but you can't label her crazy because she's got all this other stuff. So I wonder if she's trying to position herself to be the crazy that can win.
0: Yeah. So here's the question is, though, when they hit the general election and the media starts writing the stories, they will do a daily hit piece on Tom Tiffany, and they will either say nothing about the Democrat or they will pretend that the radicals are completely normal.
1: Right.
0: Just like they did with Tammy Baldwin. So I want to kind of circle back, put my Jen Psaki hat on and circle back to the Baldwin, the original Baldwin election.
1: Yep.
0: Where she beat Tommy Thompson. Now, there's a whole bunch of reasons why she beat Tommy Thompson, not the least of which is Thompson and had a brutal primary, spent the last remaining campaign dollars in the primary and went dark for a bit. But besides that, the media did a daily hit piece on Tommy Thompson and they did the soft pillow routine for Tammy Baldwin. They turned the most far left member of Congress into just gee-aw shucks Tammy from Wisconsin.
1: Yeah.
0: She's just Tammy from Wisconsin. That's what they will do to whoever wins the Democratic primary.
1: Exactly. And because they have to. I mean, Tiffany, I like Tom Tiffany's chances. I like Eric Toney's chances statewide. I don't know that they're affected or not affected by what's going on nationally. But that's where the Democrats are put. The only unifying factor, the only unifying principle for Democrat candidates in Wisconsin right now is hatred of Donald Trump. That's it. That is what motivates their base. Every piece of research, focus group work, everything shows that their base is massively motivated by hatred of Donald Trump, which is why the third party groups have put $1 million into these anti-Trump ads that are up right now in Wisconsin. I see some billboards around the state, too. I saw them in La Crosse when I was there last week. So the truth is, it's hatred of Donald Trump. And it's, as you say, these people who you know, Brent Brennan or the lieutenant governor or maybe David Crowley, the Milwaukee County executive, who otherwise would be considered a legitimate candidate. He's the county executive of the biggest county in Wisconsin.
0: And he's almost an also-ran at this point. So is Brennan.
1: Well, exactly.
0: Yeah, people have a hard time coughing up those two names, Crowley and Brennan. Like, oh, did you guys know those guys are still in it?
1: So I don't think based on talks I've had either with Democrats or what you see, I don't think Brennan gets out. I my sense is that Joel Brennan does not get out because he thinks he can be the last man standing amongst the moderates. I don't know. I don't know if Crowley gets out. They're all filed. So one way or the other, all seven of them will be on the ballot. It's a question of whether they pull the plug on their campaigns. And as every day and every week, every hour goes by, there is pressure because the Democrats are apoplectic that Francesca Hong or Mandela Barnes gets through this primary because there's so much on both of them. The other ones, you got to kind of dig a little bit, although they're getting very better. They're getting better at talking publicly about how they can lean left. So that's great for us. We got opposition research to the ceiling in this studio right now.
0: So I was just, trying to do a quick cocktail table analysis of the likelihood that this new surge toward open socialism, and again, DSA socialism with a platform that says abolish the presidency, abolish the United States Senate, seize corporations and run them by the government, abolish the United States Supreme Court, abolish immigration laws, abolish prisons, police, et cetera. That's their platform. I'm not making that up. They put it out on a poster.
1: Yeah.
0: They're proud of that platform.
1: True confessions.
0: So this is, but this is where the surge is and the enthusiasm is. And it's not just Trump for the young people. For the young people, it's also just this visceral hatred of Israel. It's bizarre. It's a visceral, and I mean, they can't even explain what's going on in that country. They have no clue. They've been told to hate Jews and claim that they're just anti-Zionist. But that's another thing. Why on earth is anyone spending any time talking about Gaza in Wisconsin? But
1: sure.
0: They are. So I think that's the new abortion for them.
1: It is. And the truth of the matter is for the Democrats right now in Wisconsin, but I would argue nationally, in fact, everywhere, is they have a two-front war going on. They have a war against Donald Trump because until they get their candidates cleared up or covered up, the Donald Trump thing, as I say, is their one unifying principle. True. Yeah, abortion and these other issues are always their hot buttons. But hatred of Donald Trump is their one unifying principle. But they have a two-front war. The second front in the Democrats' war, themselves. Because now these lefties are challenging the Democrat leadership. I mean, Hakeem Jeffrey is from New York. So their leader, Schumer, is from... So they get these crazy candidates, and the socialists aren't interested in backing down and playing nice with the old guard in the Democrat Party, who are liberal, too, of course. I mean, it's not like Schumer and these other people are suddenly the new moderates. They're liberal, too, but they get pushed farther to the left the longer this goes on. And who is it a gift to? Republicans.
0: If we use it,
1: and frankly have the guts and the good sense to take it to them and call them out for what they are, whether it's emptying prisons or on immigration issues. I mean, the sitting Democrat lieutenant governor who's running for governor now won't admit to Jessica McBride that her husband was in this state illegally, which he very likely was.
0: Yeah. And I thought you were all about illegal immigration and illegal immigration and regularizing people and abolishing ICE. Just cough up the info. One last thing, and then we'll close out. And that is, we've still got, and it, I can't even believe it, but our biggest problem is the fact that we have people who vote in presidential elections but do not vote in the other elections, in the midterm elections. I mean, we need to crack the code on this. I don't know if the Republicans have a plan, if National RNC is in here trying to help out with that. But if we don't do that, this could be a nail biter and potentially a loss.
1: Yeah, people have to go out and vote. The president, when I was with the president Friday night, he addressed this issue. He's going to be active in the campaigns. But we got to say to people, if you want a new course for this country, I mean, Wisconsin, and he always points out Wisconsin and the other target states and how he won them. But we have to replicate what happened there and get people to go vote. It used to be Republicans voted more in off years. Now they vote more in on years. Well, this is as much of an on year as we have had in decades.
0: Agreed. Brian Schimming, thank you very much for coming in on the program today.
1: You bet.
0: And we'll take a break on the Vicki McKenna Show.
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14: Welcome back to the program. It's the Vicki McKenna Show. Sean Carney from 40 Days for Life is standing by on the program to talk about, well, I guess we can talk about the anniversary of Dobbs, but we can also, Sean, talk about what appears to be the Democrats not really highlighting all of their radical abortion positions going into these campaigns. It's almost like they've either beaten the dead horse or it's just not selling like it used to. Wherever you'd like to start, please feel free.
15: I'll take both for 400. Yeah, I think with Kamala, running on abortion. You know, she should have been elected president, right? I mean, we overturned Roe. Women are dying in the streets. Kavanaugh is the devil. We're going to have the first female president. So she not only mentions that she's pro-choice, she celebrates abortion. They do abortions at the DNC, and then, you know, she gets hammered in the election. So I think that they've traded abortion and partially some of the trans stuff for immigration as their new moral crusade. I don't think that's a winner either, but the celebration of abortion failed. And what Dobbs did, which we obviously just had the anniversary of the fall of Roe, it forced Democrats to do something that we've had to do for the entire existence of the pro-life movement, which is talk about abortion and explain abortion and why we think it's wrong and why it's bad. And they could just say, no, it's the law of the land. We support the Supreme Court and move on. And frankly, that worked and it was a good strategy. But now they have to talk about abortion and they're very ill-equipped, to say the least.
14: So it's our turn then, it seems to me. And yet there are still reticent people on the right who don't want to touch the issue with a 10-foot pole. I mean, and I always thought it was an easy issue to win on if you just committed yourself to understanding the issue and not just, you know, getting tied up because the left-wing newspapers were beating you up. Nobody reads the left-wing newspapers, okay? You know, or you know, Rachel Maddow or Crazy Joy Reid are beating you up in their podcasts. I mean, that's a minuscule drop in the bucket. So why run away from this issue, especially now with the RU486 or whatever they're calling it? There's generic now, the abortion pill. The abortion pill issue, I've never seen it get this much attention. When we are seeing actual reporting on women who are taking this thing, regretting it, or becoming seriously injured by it. And I mean, run with that. You've got Bobby Kennedy willing to take a look at the side effects of this drug in a way that we maybe have never seen before. And so this might be easier than people think.
15: Yeah, I know. And you have obviously the most pro-life president ever in Trump, and you have Vance and you have RFK, who have all said, you know, we need to investigate how these drugs were even approved by the FDA, and just nothing's happened. Not one witness has been called, not one investigation, not one hearing scheduled, none of that. We watch this on a daily basis, right? Because we're going to be there, and it's just not happening. And I don't understand that. And I actually think, I probably wouldn't have said this 6 months ago, but I think that the Republicans are just doing what the Democrats are doing, in that they're just tired of abortion. And that's why they're kind of running from it. It's really stupid, particularly since the Iran thing is, people say what they want. It's not popular among voters, and they need some of these other issues to stir up the base going into midterms. And I don't understand why they're running from something that has been such a victory for them over the last 5 years, all the wonderful things we've seen happen for the pro-life movement, and then for them to just go cold. It's not smart politically, and it doesn't make sense. The only explanation is they're just tired of talking about it.
14: I think it is one of those issues. You're going to, I mean, talk about it. The Democrats have worn themselves out. They've just unwound the ball of yarn on abortion, abortion, abortion for, I mean, for three election cycles, abortion, abortion, abortion, abortion, abortion, yeah. Dobbs, Dobbs, Dobbs, Dobbs, Dobbs, row, row, row, row, row, your boat. It is now at the point where there's not much more they can do on it. You have Democratic candidates here in Wisconsin. They could not be more radical. They want abortion as a right up until the very last moment of pregnancy. They want to be able to say, it's my right to kill a third trimester baby because I'm just, you know, I don't know. I just don't feel like having the kid. I mean, that's so radical. You can't even get your head around it. And yeah, this is a time to start going hard because they're trying to hide that position in Wisconsin. I'm sure they're trying to hide it in other places as well, but no one's leading on it. Now, to the Iran war, that's just not motivating. I'll tell you what that's motivating. That's motivating people who hate Israel. And beyond that, that's like 9 out of 10 on an issue. You might as well not even bother to run on that. So pick the stuff that people want you to talk about. And this is one of those things the pro-lifers out there are saying, wait a sec, do we not matter anymore? Are we just the ugly girls at the dance? because, you know, it is still an issue that is motivating for a significant portion of people and for the portion of people who have gone back to God, which is not insubstantial.
15: 100%. Not only is it motivating for a lot of the base, it's the issue that the other side is so weak at. And so you can really kind of put your foot on their throat when it comes to abortion. They're not good at articulating their point. They do want abortion through all 9 months. You can ask them, hey, just out of curiosity, if the baby boy or baby girl survives the abortion, what do you think we should do? You know, and you can get them on infanticide, which is like 8 states have now. And it's just, I don't understand it. They're weak on it. We're strong on it. And it's a winner. It's based in science. It's based in faith. It's easy to articulate to any crowd. And they're just not doing it. So, you know, I don't know. I don't know if it's the fatigue, but I'm very optimistic for the Republicans in the midterms. I think that the Democrats have really dug into some of the trans stuff. And if you just take Trump's State of the Union address alone, that's like 10 political ads that'll be successful in the fall. But I think the Iran thing is a problem. This is the war that's ended 5 times or 8 times or 10 times. And they've
14: that's why
15: been
14: people
15: obliterated.
14: Stop paying attention.
15: They don't pay attention. And I think it's one of the. No, it comes up and they're like, oh, yeah, we're doing all that thing. I should, like, pray for the soldiers and everything. I mean, people just forget about it. And
14: I just want to, you know. I want to say something about it, back to Dobbs. Post-Dobbs, there has been, now, it's not the majority, but there has been a pro-life shift among young people. That's, mm-hmm. And let me tell you, the pro-life shift was 8 points. That's huge. Now, again, it's not the majority. We're still talking under 40%, but 37% is pretty good for young people who've been told constantly that they shouldn't have children and they should abort their children. And that's empowerment, et cetera, et cetera, et cetera. You shouldn't expect the numbers to go up on pro-life for young voters, but they have. And this is since Dobbs, just since Dobbs.
15: No. And Gen Z is the most pro-life generation ever for their age. And they're also the first generation where every single one of them have multiple pictures of themselves in utero, their ultrasound photos. And so the left has really, you know, left them on that. And the Republicans underestimate how pro-life they are. The stat that should give us so much hope for the future is that Trump won the female vote 30 and under. He didn't win it, but the females 30 and under voted for him 40%. He won 40% of women 30 and under. If you would have said that in October of 24, I would have told you, you need to get your head examined. And that's exactly what happened. He won 40% of women 30 and under. That's insane. That's insane. And so, you know, a lot of it came down to abortion, and they are more pro-life. And, you know, that's why. It's just amazing. I guess the weakness of the Republicans, it seems like we just do this every single time where they kind of come out strong and then they just, it's just like they go cold, which is like boring. And it's a huge mistake and it could cost them. It could cost them. The only thing the Republicans have going for them. Yeah.
14: This is the
15: reticence. That's what they're running on.
14: Well, yes, the left is crazy. And I think that's a good thing to run on. But this is the reticence of the Republicans to touch the culture war. They have been told the elites. I'm not talking about regular rank and file people. Regular rank and file people. I love this lady. I met her and her little piece of personal activism is walking into libraries, finding those filthy books and forcing the librarians to explain to her why it's okay to talk about anal sex for 6-year-olds. That's the kind of stuff. That's what our people want the Republicans to fight on. That culture stuff. They want to see a fight on the culture stuff. They want to see a fight against DEI. They want to see a fight against all this trans stuff. They want to see the fight for pro-life. It's the elite Republicans who've been told that the culture war, just stay with the economy. Nobody cares about the culture war. Okay, well, the left didn't take that advice, did they? The left is like, yeah, well, we care about it. We're going to tell you that you lost it and there, nobody cares about it. And that, I mean, I would say since Paul Ryan was House Speaker, is when we started to adopt this idea that we should just not touch anything that has to do with culture, anything that has to do with kids, anything that has to do with abortion, which blew my mind because he's a Catholic. But that's when it started.
15: Yeah,
14: I peg it back to Paul Ryan, 2016.
15: that January of 2017, Trump wanted to defund Planned Parenthood, and he didn't want to do it. I mean, Trump was more pro-life than the Republican Congress, and it's just unbelievable.
14: So that's the thing that and I think it's a matter of clearing the deck, Sean, because, and Trump has begun to clear the deck. Now you can say, well, Trump's part of the problem too. People are so viscerally hateful of Trump. We just talked about that with Brian Schimming, the chair of the Republican Party here in the state of Wisconsin. And that is, there's something to be said for the motivating factor of the left-wing hatred of this guy. But Trump has cleared the deck of some of this dead weight. And this 2026 election, the problematic part of it is we can't get the SAVE Act passed. We can't get anything decent passed because we've got the anvil of Mitch McConnell and Tom Tillis and John Cornyn and all of these people who have been, you know, literally stuck. And getting us stuck so that we can't do anything big. So I think that's what needs to happen is a reset of the Republican majority. And I think in the case of Trump clearing the primary deck there, I think we're going to get wins in all of those cases. So maybe we've got good things to look forward to in 2027.
15: I think we do. And everything you said is happening. And if you just look, I mean, just mentioning Paul Ryan, I'm like, oh my word, how far along have we come since then? You know, I mean, Trump has reshaped the whole party and for the better, in my opinion.
14: But we had dead weight from that generation. We did. We had lots and lots of dead weight that were sort of in that realm. And I can't even say they were fully in that realm because they were fans of debt spending. I mean, they were fans of increasing the debt to stratospheric levels. So I can't even say that they care just about the economy or just about the fiscal end of things and abandon the culture war. They just were, you know, go along, you know, get along to go along Republicans. And I hope many of them are going to be, you know, going into that gentle retirement so that we don't have to contend with them anymore. Sean Carney, though, this is, I am taking a positive away from this, and I'm normally a black pill kind of gal. because of that shift in young voters, I think that is going to pay dividends that we can't even imagine yet.
15: I do too. And people just, because some people hate Trump so much, people just forget how popular he is. He is extremely silently popular, and he's had a tremendous impact on policy, on what it means to be a politician, and people just underestimate that. They have every election he's been involved in.
14: You know what? Every Republican should have just tied their boat to Trump. They should have. Instead of running away from the guy, oh, he's not popular. Oh, yes, he is. He's exceedingly popular, particularly among Republicans. He's you know, just galactically popular. Do appreciate the time, Sean. Thanks very much for joining me on the program today.
15: Thank you, always.
14: And we will take a break on the Vicki McKenna Show. I'll be right back.
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14: Okay, coming up, we're going to talk about the rash of Supreme Court decisions that came out on Friday, plus the one that was released today, which is on counting absentee ballots. So Michael O'Neill is going to join me on the program. We'll also talk about net zero clampdowns in the UK. This is the twitching corpse of climate change. They don't, in the UK, they just don't have a way to fight like we do. So we've had Trump drop the bomb on the climate lie, and it's already begun to pay off here in the United States. They don't really have that, and they've committed a significant portion of their grid to renewables like wind and solar. So we're going to talk about that, because there was a heat wave last week in Great Britain. There's a heat wave coming up. And they're being told they can't use their air conditioners. In fact, some people are being told to remove their air conditioners so that they can't use them. Anyway, we'll get into all of that coming up in the next hour on the program. We'll be right back.
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0: Welcome back to the program. It's the Vicki McKenna Show. So we're going to get into those Supreme Court decisions. We've got a few. Well, there were a few from Thursday, and then one today. Well, three today, but one that really matters. And then tomorrow should be the birthright citizenship case, the decision on that. But we'll dive into some of those on the program just in a couple of minutes here. Before we do that, do you have the audio that I sent you, Brandon, ready to go? Okay. So this kind of gets us, this is, it's a multi-purpose cut of audio. One of the purposes is to just be shocked that the media was able to hide this guy for as long as they did, to the point where he damn near ran for president again. The other, though, is what the Democrats are doing to him in this audio. And I'm not sure it's really clear. You can certainly hear Joe Biden, but maybe you can hear the heckling, because he was heckled at the Democrat confab in Maryland, fully heckled by his own people, not by a bunch of MAGA folks in the audience, by the Democrats. We'll just play it. So, trust me, I'm not going to torture you for long. It's only about 35 seconds long. Play the audio, please.
1: The message is not as straightforward and simple. It's time to get up, damn it. Get up. Get up now. And continue this fight. So let's get up and fight back, God darn it. House seat that was previously held by a Republican, she had won the last election by 19 points. That seat just happens to represent a quaint little place you all heard of, Mar-a-Lago. I love you. Thank you, thank you, thank you.
0: Well, you can't really hear the heckling too well. They're cheering over the hecklers in the audience. So unfortunately, that didn't come out as clearly as I had hoped it would. The cheering is cheering over hecklers. If you find the audio yourself on your computer, you can see what I mean. So you've got people in an audience heckling a former Democratic president. And then, I mean, obviously there are people there just cheering over them to kind of shut them out. We do that too. Republicans do that too. Typically you'll hear us chant USA, USA. But there's Biden. The guy. This is why, although I'm somewhat less pessimistic about these upcoming elections and some others, but this is what he is why I am worried. Everybody else out there is saying, oh my gosh, these guys are running as open socialists. No, no, no. He is why I'm worried, because the media hid him throughout the campaign in 2020, hid him throughout his presidency. Enough so that when the switch happened to Kamala Harris, she almost won. It wasn't that people were saying, oh, thank goodness we've got Kamala Harris because the guy's got dementia and he's, you know, practically disabled at this point. He's functionally disabled at this point. No, because Democrats just vote for Democrats. They hid him. Now, maybe had they trotted him out all the time and he had been drooling on himself openly, not just that one moment in the debate, maybe people would have said, yeesh. Yeah, I can't go with that. Just going to stay home at least. But they hid him so the Democrats would just go vote for a Democrat. And had Joe Biden run against Trump, they would have hid him. And Democrats would have voted for a Democrat. And Joe Biden would have gotten as many votes as Kamala Harris did. In terms of the popular vote, she came close. Democrats will vote for Democrats. So when you've got the raft of Democrat candidates in Wisconsin who are talking to each other about socialism, by the time, and no one's paying attention, nobody paid attention to the candidate for him, zero people, except media, paid attention to that. None of you, and I certainly didn't glue myself to my computer and watch that thing. I watched it afterwards. Why? Because I have to. You didn't. The Democrats didn't. Nobody watched that thing. So while they're trying to outleft each other, by the time they pick their candidate, I don't care who it is, Kelda Royce, Mandela Barnes, Francesca Hong, Sarah Rodriguez, I don't care who it is. The media will sanitize that person and hide them if necessary, minimally hide their record, and Democrats will vote for Democrats because it's what they do. That's why I'm not quite as comfortable as some people are with the embrace of socialism. Not because I think people want socialism. It's not popular in the United States. It's unpopular. But because that's not how any of the socialists are being presented, we are talking about it. Consider yourself in the in-group, because most of the media is not talking about it. The conservative media is talking about it, but by comparison, how many people consume our media, right-leaning media, versus the mainstream media, which is broadly left-leaning media? We're a fraction, a small fraction of that. So great, you know, you're going to have to be the ones to let people know what they're up against. You are, individually. Because the media got Joe Biden elected in 2020. That plus bad COVID policy. Period. They got Joe Biden elected in 2020. They would have hid his dementia had he been the candidate, had they not done the swap with Kamala Harris. He might have even pulled in more votes. There is pretty good modeling that suggests Joe Biden would have actually pulled in more votes because Kamala Harris was aggressively off-putting. Because the media won't tell you the truth. And most people do not listen to talk radio. They don't listen to right-leaning podcasts. They don't sit there and scour Red State or PJ Media or Breitbart or Daily Caller, Daily Wire, or The Federalist. They don't. Joe Biden, the president of the United States, was exactly like that when he was president. Now, that he was being heckled, unfortunately you couldn't hear that because it was drowned out by the cheers. But you could, if you listen on your own computer, you can see the hecklers. Is a tell. Democrats heckling a standard issue Democrat is a tell. They want socialism, and they want it to the point where they will kick other candidates out because they do understand one thing, and that is Democrats vote for Democrats, regardless of whether they're socialist or moderate or even conservative. Democrats vote for Democrats always. We'll take a quick break.
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15: Team USA could not sweep group play with their 3-2 loss to Turkey Thursday night, a match Turkey sealed with a goal in the 98th minute.
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15: 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The U.S. is on to the round of 32 Wednesday. The Americans facing Bosnia-Herzegovina in Santa Clara, California.
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0: Welcome back to the program. It's the Vicki McKenna Show. So as promised, we'll go over some of those Supreme Court decisions. Again, we're hearing that tomorrow is birthright citizenship. So we don't have that. We're not going to get that today. Tomorrow. But we do have some big ones. Michael O'Neill from Landmark Legal is joining me on the program. I guess I was surprised at the at the RNC decision. I really did think that was going to come down in favor of the RNC. That's the absentee ballot decision. So let's start with that one. The court said, and I think it was a 5-4 decision. The court said, oh yeah, feel free to count ballots after Election Day. And you know, if you want to change that, then you know, Congress, which does nothing, right? So let's start with that case.
17: Yeah, that one was surprising to me. And I think I've probably been on with you, Vicki, talking about Watson versus RNC with an expectation that this was going to, that the court was going to conclude that Election Day means that ballots have to be cast and received by Election Day, by the conclusion of an Election Day. And that sounds to me like a pretty straightforward textual analysis of what Election Day means. But apparently, Amy Coney Barrett, Justice Roberts, Sotomayor, Kagan, and Jackson all disagreed with that. And they concluded otherwise, upholding narrowly, a narrow opinion here, authored by Amy Coney Barrett, saying that the Mississippi law in question, which permitted Mississippi law mandated that you had that postmarked by Election Day, but it could be received 5 days after Election Day, was permissible, did not run contrary to federal law, and therefore Mississippi's law is to be upheld. So very bad news, I think, from context of election integrity, election security. I think she did. At the end of the opinion, I just finished reading this opinion again. Keep in mind, these just came out about 10 o'clock this morning here Eastern time. So She did conclude that she wasn't getting into the policy issues. That's what I oftentimes talk about, particularly with this, with allowing these ballots to be received after Election Day, really incentivizes all kinds of malfeasance, voter creation, vote creation, possible fraud, all those parades of horrors, and that, you know, you really could have gotten the kibosh on it by just doing a particularly textual inclination. She does acknowledge that in the end. She goes, it's not our position. And I agree with this generally. I wholeheartedly agree with this. It's not the Supreme Court's role to weigh in on policy issues. They interpret statutes, and that's what we want to see. That's what we see in Trump versus, we see that in other decisions. That's good. However, I think that it's not unreasonable, and I think a clearly textual interpretation of Election Day means that ballots have to be both received and cast and received by the conclusion of Election Day. So if you want to get into this, we can get into the debate about the merits of policies and all the problems that arise with it. And that's certainly legitimate. And obviously the court could consider that, but that shouldn't be dispositive. What should be dispositive is what is the meaning of the text? And there's the federal law says Election Day. And I'm interpreting Election Day to mean ballots cast and received by Election Day. That's what it means. Voting is not just casting a vote. It's actually having the ballot received by the requisite election officials.
0: So we basically have the redefinition of the word day here. Put aside the postmark issue, folks. That's Mississippi's law. The question here was, is it election day, as in the day, or is it election season? And that was the concern here. So, you know, Mississippi's law, well, it's got to be postmarked. Postmarked, okay. Well, but that wasn't, is postmarked okay? Right. The debate was over whether or not you can count ballots after Election Day. So what if California says, well, it doesn't have to be postmarked,
17: right,
0: but it has to be cast. It has to be cast by Election Day. Right. You can see this. You got to cast your vote. Well, how are we going to determine what proof of casting your vote is? They have absentee ballot drop boxes. There is no postmark in an absentee ballot drop box. Does that mean that any absentee ballots that are harvested from drop boxes after close of election can't be counted? Oh no, we're going to have a battle royale on that. I guarantee you. This just means that we're going to drag a whole bunch of more cases into court. The states are going to go crazy.
17: Yeah, I think you're going to have to do that. You're going to have to find a more permissive law and then see whether that violates the federal statute here. And then again, as I was saying, you know, when you see an Amy Coney Barrett and a Justice Roberts joining with the left wing or the liberal contingent on the court, it's going to be a very narrow opinion, right? It's going to be very narrowly construed. So you raise an incredible point, a really great point here, Vicky, is you're going to have situations here where it's going to be a different allegation. Well, California doesn't require it to be postmarked. And these are ballots that languish in a drop box for hours, days afterwards. Also, the other thing is limiting principle here, and this is an important consideration, is let's not lose sight of the fact that some states have it. It's absolutely absurd. You're talking Washington State. 3 weeks after Election Day. Now again, the court doesn't address Washington State's law that allows ballots to be received up to 3 weeks, 21 days after Election Day. Wonder if the outcome would be any different if that law were up in challenge. But again, as you said, I think it's we're looking at this. There's going to be other groups. These other state laws are probably going to germinate up to the Supreme Court. But for the time being, and this is unfortunate here, this is kind of the national implication, all those laws we're talking about, you're talking about California's laws, Washington State's laws, of course, Mississippi's law in this particular instance, and I think the about 30 states here, those laws are all going to be allowed to be on the books here going to the election season. And look at what's happened in the mayoral election for California. We know what happens after Election Day. So the battle's not over in this particular case with regards to receipt of mail ballots. However, there is a disappointing outcome from the Supreme Court. Washington versus Arnold.
0: It's status quo, unfortunately. So all the crazy stuff that's going on could have been reined in by this case. Los Angeles could have been reined in by this case. Washington State could have been reined in, but nope. So it's status quo. I mean, it's not like anything got measurably worse. Things will, I think, get measurably worse because I think more states, particularly blue-leaning states, are going to go forward and try to do something like this, including Wisconsin, if we lose control of the legislature and don't get a governor, a reasonable governor. My favorite is the punt. And it is a punt now, even though that if you were, you know, viewing this from Mars and you didn't realize how feckless and useless Congress was, maybe this makes sense to you. Congress can always pass a law. Congress can always pass a law.
17: It would be nice, but they don't pass a law on the Save America. They can't pass a law saying, and a simple law, here's a simple law, let's mandate you show identification when you show up to vote in person on election day. When you show up to, here's a great law, but this is pie in the sky thinking. Election day is a federal holiday, mandating if you want to vote in elections, you have to vote in person on a federal holiday on election day, in person via paper ballot. Is that too hard? Other countries can do this, but apparently that's too much for Congress. Well, we talked about some negative stuff. Let's not lose sight of the fact that there's a huge win here for the Constitution and separation of powers, the Trump versus Slaughter decision. I don't want to get it's important to understand that Watson versus RNC is a disappointing decision, yes, but it's the big takeaway from today is the Trump versus Slaughter decision. This is an imperative, important decision that's affirming. This is a victory for separation of powers. This is a recognition on the part of the court that the executive power is vested within our president. In this case, of course, President Trump, but all presidents, and they have the power, the authority to determine whether these heads of these quasi-independent agencies can be terminated at will. In other words, President Trump comes in and doesn't want to have to deal with the Biden holdovers in a lot of his administrative agencies, so he can terminate their employment. He doesn't need for cause. Congress can't insulate these individuals from termination of employment. There's a recognition here. This is an important win for the separation of powers, understanding the simple principle that the executive power is vested with the President of the United States per Article 2 of our Constitution.
0: So that's
17: win for separation of powers.
0: This is FTC, yes. An FTC case, but it could be the FCC, it yes. could be the EPA.
17: Oh, yeah.
0: It could be.
17: Yep.
0: So does this also, it could be the National Labor Board. But is yep. this is this all members of these quasi-independent agencies or only the heads?
17: Well, the heads are the ones who are protected, right? The heads are the ones who have the statutory protection. So
0: you can fire everybody else.
17: Right, exactly. So again, this is interesting, and you know, you'll hear the left might scream and holler about Trump, Trump, Trump. This is an acknowledgement of a presidential power. This goes beyond just a President Trump or a President Biden or a President Obama. This is the president's power. So this is not empowering the president. This is recognition of a fundamental principle under our Constitution that the executive power is vested with the president. Now, I'm going to bear with me for a second. There's another decision, Trump versus Cook. Again, this is regarding the Fed. This is President Trump, whether president can terminate Lisa Cook, who's on the Fed Board of Governors. Now, the court held narrowly in this case, again, we're talking about another narrow decision here. This is narrowly that she hadn't been afforded her necessary due process rights and in this case. So for now, she's insulated. They ruled that the Fed stands outside a little bit more than those other agencies I'm talking about because there's some history with the Fed and banking. But again, the big

0: If you're here pursuant to a temporary status, that means you're not certain to, there's no certainty to your presence in the United States. And if the powers that be want to revoke that presence, that's their authority. That's their power. So if you want to change this here, don't use the word temporary. if you're president of the United States under temporary protected status, that means you're here temporarily. And there's the expectation that at some point you return to your country of origin.
1: Well, yeah, but it doesn't matter if it was permanent. It doesn't matter if they use the word permanent. It's still the power of the president. You know, the power of the president gets to say, okay, I'm done with granting permanent status to these people. And it seems to me that it wouldn't be functionally much different. If you don't want the president to have that authority, take away, then just eliminate that law entirely. Take away the president's authority to do anything like that.
0: It was an even easier case because the country, it's the same word. The court didn't have to quibble. Justice Scalia didn't have to quibble with the terminology. It's plain ordinary meaning of it. Similarly, arrive at the United States. This was the folks. What does the arrival at the United States mean for applying for asylum status?
1: Right.
0: You actually have to be at the United States. You can't be 100 miles offshore or en route to the United States. You actually have to arrive. We're talking about, and that's what the court does, is what are they doing? They're trying to get us the best meaning, the ordinary meaning oftentimes of these statutory phrases. Temporary, arrive, what do these mean? And again, good news, those were two wins for common sense, wins for the country. Another huge win for separation of powers and for the country here is the Trump versus Slaughter setback with Watson versus RNC, but that battle will continue, as you pointed out.
1: Yeah. So we had the Supreme Court comfortable defining, you know, using Merriam-Webster on the word arrive and on the word temporary. But on the word day, they struggled. It was a struggle. That was, you know, I mean, maybe someone stole their dictionary. I don't know. But Michael O'Neill, thank you very much for joining me on the program today.
0: Take care, Vicki. Have a great day. Talk to you soon. Oh, tomorrow, well, we're going to get the big one. So I'm happy
1: big
0: to talk
1: one.
0: About that one, too.
1: Yeah. Good to have you on the show. Thanks, Michael. See ya.
0: Talk to you later. Bye-bye.
1: Okay. Bye-bye. Birthright Citizenship coming out tomorrow.
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15: 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The U.S. is on to the round of 32 Wednesday. The Americans facing Bosnia-Herzegovina in Santa Clara, California.
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17: Welcome back to the program. It's the Vicki McKenna Show. So the twitching corpse of climate change, it is still wreaking havoc, and it may still wreak havoc here in the United States, but it certainly is in the idiotic areas that have adopted net zero as government policy, government energy policy. And we're going to get into both of those things. One, how the twitching corpse of climate change may actually somehow be shocked back to life in the U.S. by a simple change to a court handbook. But we'll also begin with what is going on in the net zero areas, which, thank God, do not include the United States. Bonner Cohen is joining me on the program from CFACT. Gosh, it's committee, right? It's now committee, or is it community, or is
18: it committee?
17: Committee for a Constructive Tomorrow. And so I want to start with the UK stuff. Net zero is their policy, their government's energy policy. In pursuit of that, they have tied an enormous amount of, quote, renewable energy into their grid. So wind and solar. Because they've done that, they have a very shaky grid. And because they have a shaky grid, they are now, and I'm not even kidding, in London, removing people's air conditioning units and telling them they're not allowed to turn them on, even as temperatures last week were in the 90s, and late this week will be in the 90s and maybe possibly breaking 100 degrees. So let's start what net zero can actually do to completely foul up life on, you know, modern life in a first world country.
18: Yeah, net zero, of course, refers to a goal of net zero greenhouse gas emissions by a date certain. What that means is we must reduce our use of what we are told are planet-warming fossil fuels. In the case of Britain, that would be natural gas and coal. What that really means is you become dependent on the only alternatives at your disposal, alternatives that have been pushed by successive governments in the UK and elsewhere in Europe, and for a long time by both the Obama and the Biden administrations here, namely wind and solar. Now, for anybody who's ever been to Britain, solar power in Britain, you have latitudes there that are roughly the Hudson Bay over in this part of the world. You also have cloud cover. There is very little solar power you can generate in Britain. Yes, there is breeze, but it's intermittent. Neither, taken together, will ever be able to power the British economy. So what we're really talking about here is net zero means net zero economic growth, and in certain circumstances, it can mean net zero air conditioning when you need it the most.
17: And that's what they're doing right now. They're in fact, as I understand it, 10 Downing Street, the lower seven floors where the plebes work, they've turned it off. And of course,
18: yeah, that's right. It's the old upstairs, downstairs thing.
17: Very upstairs, downstairs. Yes.
18: That's
17: upstairs,
18: right.
17: Where the very important people are.
18: It's that's right. Know, it's never mind, they get thrown out of office every couple of years, but nevertheless.
17: So this, importantly, though, it's the climate you're talking about. Cloud cover, not a lot of sun to generate solar energy, not a lot of wind to generate wind power. This commitment, though, to net zero is what's destabilized the London power grid or the UK power grid. I mean, this has happened across Western Europe. You adopt these policies, you destabilize your grid. This is exactly what the climatistas want. Here in Wisconsin, Tony Evers said we have a zero carbon, net zero policy that we are pursuing here in Wisconsin, which has destabilized our grid. It's also resulted in 47% inflation in our utility rates. You know, so you've got this in the Midwest where the sun doesn't always shine and the wind doesn't always blow. And so, but the backup generating power now has to be coal or natural gas. In our case, it's going to be exclusively natural gas. And so you're still going to be using the backup power because you've got intermittent sources of renewables. So it's a dumb idea, right? Dumb. And yet,
18: yes, very dumb, with horrible consequences for ordinary people who are going to be left holding the bag.
17: In our case, it's high utility rates. They haven't gotten so crazy to say you can't have air conditioning. That's the UK. They're actually in a heat wave, and they had this little break in the heat wave, and so all the climatistas out there saying it's only going to be 75 degrees in London today. Yeah, well, on Friday it was 91, and on Thursday of this week it's going to be 96. It's going to be very, very hot. It's going to suck for those people. So we don't have quite that level of crazy, but I'll give you a level of crazy. In Nevada, all of the projects that you build, commercial projects or government projects in Nevada, must be LEED certified and climate. You got to check all the climate boxes. So you can't use cooling towers, for instance. I know of a project that's going in Nevada right now where they've said you can't use cooling towers. You're going to have to use ground source heat pumps and ground source, you know, whatever, geothermal well fields. Okay. At the same time, Bonner, they put one of the largest AI hyperscale data centers that needs so much water, you know, in Nevada. All of the other buildings, because of the water usage, we got a water crisis here, but the AI hyperscale data center is good to go.
18: Yes, and I would remind people that Nevada is a desert where water is scarce, always has been, always will be.
17: Why would you put a hyperscale data center in Nevada? Anyway, let's get to the more important thing here. I mean, you know, Europe is Europe. We haven't gotten there, thank God. Although some of the energy policies have gotten us, so we've had extremely high energy inflation. But let's go to something that nobody's paying attention to. And that would be a very small change. It's a handbook on science that the court uses. And with regard to science, Bonner, the handbook updated that was delivered to the United States Supreme Court, now instead of saying scientific evidence, has switched in scientific consensus. Tell me what's going on here behind the scenes.
18: Yes, and it really is behind the scenes because this has not received the attention it deserves. But by fiddling around with something as seemingly innocuous as a handbook, you can change the outcome of court decisions all across the United States. What has happened here is a chapter in a handbook designed to give judges, federal and state judges, some guidance in dealing with cases that involve science. It could be climate science, medical science, what have you. In other words, which evidence should be admitted into the courts as being based in science according to the scientific method, and which evidence should be kept out because it's little more than quackery. And we've had a standard for that beginning in 1967 and updated through a Supreme Court decision in 1993 that the scientific method is that system to be employed to determine what can be admitted and what not. That has now been quietly rewritten by a scientist who not coincidentally has served as an advisor to the United Nations Intergovernmental Panel on Climate Change. Out goes the scientific method, and in comes scientific consensus. No less than the late, great Michael Crichton once said, and I quote, "There is no such thing as consensus science. If it's consensus, it's not science. If it's science, it's not consensus." End quote. Science doesn't work on consensus. Science is a constant inquiry. What we think we know today is going to be overtaken by what we learn tomorrow. Take plate tectonics in geology. When we realized that a lot of the things going on geologically in the Earth were attributable to plate tectonics, there was huge resistance to that in the 1960s. Today, it's accepted science and will be accepted until perhaps something else more compelling comes along. there was a consensus in the 1970s that the Earth was headed for a new ice age. Well, we know where all that went. There's something more important that needs to be stressed here. That is the use of the word consensus. Consensus is used by people in high places to shut off any and all debate on a matter relating to science. We don't discuss the merits of the issue. That those merits have been settled. Now it's time to move on to regulations, mandates, and what have you.
17: Consensus. So, and you mentioned a couple of consensus that fell apart. Here's some more consensus that fell apart. There was a consensus that thalidomide was a good drug to give pregnant women.
18: Right.
17: There was a consensus that lobotomies were an effective way to treat mental illness. There was a consensus that electroshock therapy was an effective way to treat mental illness. Right now, there is an alleged consensus that you should lop off the body parts, the reproductive parts of children. So this is, it's a, consensus is political. That's the takeaway here. If you see consensus, that is a statement that we want the politics to be determinative, not the science. The scientific method's pretty rigorous. Scientific consensus is an opinion. What's your opinion about this? What is, you know, there, everybody doesn't agree on, you know, all the different types of exotic, you know, matter that has been identified or that has been theorized by physicists. Should we just go with consensus on all of this stuff? I mean, there's a consensus that we have, you know, been visited by aliens, Bonner. Perhaps we shouldn't include that in court documents.
18: What makes this so important is, particularly in the field of climate science, is that this rewritten handbook, chapter in a handbook, will be at the disposal of 6,000 federal and state judges around the country, before whom there are already over 1,000 climate-related cases. A judge reads the newly rewritten chapter in the handbook, will see, well, I should rely on the consensus. And the consensus is man-made emissions of greenhouse gases are leading to a potentially dangerous warming of the climate. Well, how do you expect a judge who otherwise has no particular knowledge on the issue is going to decide? So allowing this handbook to stand will affect the outcomes of court decisions that will have effect going into the trillions of dollars.
17: What's next? What if the law became the subject of consensus? What if the law schools start to teach that, well, you know, everybody thinks that you should discriminate against white people because black people have been historically marginalized in the past? What if the law starts to adopt the concept of consensus instead of going to the law, right? That's what the risk at swapping in consensus in this is not going to be limited to science. It isn't. It's going to be devastating in science.
18: Oh, that's right.
17: I don't think it's going to be limited.
18: It's the proverbial nose, camel's nose under the tent. Once consensus becomes acceptable in science, it becomes acceptable elsewhere. And that's how you drive an agenda that otherwise may have absolutely no merits whatsoever.
17: Bonner Cohen, Committee for a Constructive Tomorrow, CFACT.org. Thank you so much for joining me.
18: Well, thank you.
17: Good to have you. And we will take a quick break on the Vicki McKenna Show.
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28: This is a Fox News alert. Key rulings just out from the Supreme Court. I'm Dave Anthony, and President Trump won't like some of them. The justices rejected his attempt to fire Federal Reserve Governor Lisa Cook over mortgage fraud allegations she denied.
29: The majority writes in this opinion, says, as the government concedes, Congress limited the president's power to remove governors for good reason. They say it's to preserve the independence of the Fed and to continue the long tradition of monetary policy exercised independent of executive influence.
28: However, the court did allow the president to fire Federal Trade Commissioner Rebecca Slaughter without cause, overruling the law that established the FTC that only allowed removal for inefficiency, neglect of duty, or malfeasance in office. And on Truth Social a few minutes ago, President Trump posted, big win. Now back to Fox's Shannon Court, bringing out the Supreme Court on the ruling that goes against the president and Republicans on mail-in voting.
29: Mississippi has a state law which allows ballots to be counted, mail-in ballots, after Election Day. If they come in, they're postmarked and meet the state requirements. So if you're a state out there that counts ballots after Election Day based on your state law will stand.
28: The court also announced it'll consider another voting case next term. A Republican attempt to enforce laws passed in Arizona after the 2020 election requiring proof of citizenship, which President Trump wants nationally. The Supreme Court rejected the president in another case, refusing to hear a Trump appeal to
3: a 2023 New York federal jury verdict that President Trump sexually abused writer E. Jean Carroll in the mid-90s, then defamed her in a 2022 social media post. He was ordered to pay $5 million in damages. Trump attorneys argued on appeal the judge should not have allowed inflammatory evidence, including testimony from other women accusing the president of sexual misconduct, which he also denies.
28: Fox's Chris Foster. After a weekend of U.S. and Iran attacks, President Trump says talks resume tomorrow. White House Press Secretary Karoline Leavitt tells Fox
4: the Iranians would be best to sign a good deal with the United States of America because the president has proven he's unafraid to
28: America's
4: use the might
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30: You know, America's produced, like, lots and lots of stuff. Just piles of stuff. The fact of the matter is all day long, every day, there are warehouses full of stuff getting just pushed off a cliff. All day, every day.
13: Betsy Ann Nagoski, who runs the Canary Records label.
30: A friend of mine said that what he loves is being the guy standing at the edge of the cliff, waving his arms, going, wait, no, let me look at those first before you throw them away. I think there might be some good stuff in there. I think there might be some stories. I don't think we should throw all those away yet.
13: We have a season, 10 episodes of stories from that realm, of things that were just barely saved, and in some cases, not saved at all. A bizarre tale of two infamous New Yorkers.
31: They booby-trapped their home and turned it into a shield fortress of ephemera.
13: A missing chapter of American music history.
30: There hasn't been a guess culturally that they matter. So they get thrown in the garbage.
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32: It's over. It's ephemeral. 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

0: score loss for Republicans and an interesting cobbling together of who wrote on this. Justice Barrett wrote the opinion. Justice Roberts joined her along with Justices Sotomayor, Kagan, and Jackson. So those five stuck together on this. The dissent comes from Justice Alito. Thomas Gorsuch and Kavanaugh join him. And essentially what the majority said is that these federal statutes setting Election Day don't prescribe or they don't stand in conflict with states that want to say, okay, we have a procedure to count ballots after Election Day. Justice Alito, writing for the dissent, says today's decision is inconsistent with the terms of the Election Day statutes, contemporary election law principles, 2 centuries of historical practice, and the case law on the question presented. So if you're a state out there that counts ballots after Election Day based on your state law, that state law will stand.
1: Our friend Shannon Bream over at Fox, right as that decision came down this morning, telling everybody, really good overview. She's, I think, the best court reporter in the business, doing a great job. And doing a great job, Shannon Bream, some people are saying. And then I think also you could break the recent decisions down into what is the meaning of temporary? We'll talk about the whole Haiti TPS thing coming up.

0: Closing up shop today on Clay and Buck. The no AC brigade has come for me very suddenly here. A lot of you, it turns out. Now, I know that nationwide, I think it's either 80 or 90% AC adoption. As I said in the beginning, there are some parts in the more northern reaches of this country where you would not have AC. I also want to point out, if you have a summer cabin on a lake in Michigan or Maine or something, yeah, of course you don't need AC there. But year round, all right, some of you, let's see, here we go. Gloria in Spokane, Washington. Gloria, my geography is pretty good. Spokane, how long does it take you to drive to Canada?
1: Oh, maybe 2 hours.
0: Yeah, you're up there. So you may not have AC, but the good news is you might have visits from polar bears. Tell us what's going on.
1: Well, Buck, why don't people talk about fans? People have used fans for years. They can move them around. There's inexpensive ones and more expensive ones, whatever you want. And I didn't live in a home until I was 69 years old that offered air conditioning.
0: But did you love it? Did you luxuriate in it?
1: Only when it becomes really, really hot. And I don't have to have a move a fan. I never really did. But in some areas in this northwestern area, Idaho, Coeur d'Alene, Idaho, Spokane, if they've had an extremely hot summer, who wouldn't want a fan?
0: A fan is a nice halfway. I'll give you the fan is a nice kind of midway option, but I'm still, don't take the AC out of my cold, dead hand. Very cold, I might add. Art in Georgia wants to talk. Georgia, buddy, I've spent time in Georgia. You're year-round in Georgia, no AC? Come on.
2: I'm 63 years old. I have never had an air conditioner in my home. It's currently, I just checked all my thermometers. My front porch in the shade is 98 degrees. Here in my bedroom, it is 86 degrees. I have a fan in the bedroom and a fan in the kitchen, and that is all I use. But you've got to understand, I was homeless for 34 years. So I have learned how to live without the modern amenities.
0: Wow. Okay, Art, yes. That's impressive. Thank you. I got nothing other than wow. Denise in Massachusetts. In Massachusetts? I went to college in Massachusetts. It's hot as heck in Massachusetts sometimes.
3: Am I on?
0: Yeah, you're on.
3: My daughter went to Amherst.
0: Oh, nice.
3: And I graduated with a master's. Yeah. So I don't have it. I have 12 fans in my house.
0: Fans only?
3: On hot. Yeah. Well, in my parlor, I have the long crank out windows, so I can't put an AC in there. There's no cross vent in my house. And so I would have to have 3 air conditioners for the bedrooms upstairs. So,
0: wow.
3: Yeah.
0: All right. Good on you. I'm impressed. I got to say, the fans that are first in my heart are all the fans listening to this show. That's right. We can all come together on that one. Womp, womp.
4: 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Clay Travis and Buck Sexton.
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13: Of the summer, at least so far.
14: The National Weather Service has issued an extreme heat warning for the southern half of the state through at least Tuesday. Heat indices are expected to reach at least 100 degrees on Monday, Tuesday, and Wednesday for areas as far north as Wausau and Green Bay. Meteorologists remind you to stay hydrated if you have to be outside, take breaks if working in the heat, and to never leave pets or children in cars, even for a few minutes. Raymond Newport, Wisconsin Radio Network.
13: A 14-year-old boy from Madison drowned Sunday afternoon at Lake Mills. Authorities were called around 3:20 p.m. after reports of a missing swimmer. Search crews found the boy about 30 minutes later and pulled him from the water, but despite life-saving efforts, he was pronounced dead at the scene. Police say there is no indication of foul play and believe the drowning was a tragic accident. A proposed class action lawsuit accuses Iowa-based grocery store chain Hy-Vee of violating federal labor laws by failing to pay overtime to some department managers. The suit was filed in federal court in Iowa on behalf of a former employee and other workers. It seeks unpaid wages, penalties, and interest. Hy-Vee says the allegations lack merit and will be addressed through the legal process. There are 11 Hy-Vee stores in Wisconsin. A Mineral Point man is dead after a UTV crash in the town of Linden. The Iowa County Sheriff's Office says the accident happened yesterday morning. They say 83-year-old Gary Hamilton was using the ATV on a hillside when it rolled over, pinning him underneath it. The Wisconsin Department of Natural Resources is leading the investigation into the crash. I'm Claire Burnett, WIBA News.
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16: Beltline eastbound at Broadway Southtown Drive, disabled vehicle right shoulder. John Nolan Drive to the interstate, 5 minutes. I-94 westbound, stop ago, Jefferson Dane County Line to Highway N with midday road work. Highway 73 to Badger Interchange, 11 minutes. I'm Tom Beck, and that's your latest Total Traffic.
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22: It's going to be a hot week across the state. High temperatures today hit the low 90s, and in the afternoon, our heat index could climb to the triple digits with all that humidity. We're not going to get any cooler. We stay in the low 90s all week. With your 27 storm track forecast, I'm meteorologist Emma Hippis.
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0: 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It's a nationwide contest. We've already had, I think, 6 winners, which is pretty good given that we're only doing this contest a handful of times a day rather than every single hour. So I hope you win. Remember, we'll call you if you win, so don't screen your calls. If you have the call screening settings turned on, which are very nice, turn them off if you are playing the contest. So what are we getting into today? The politics of envy. Really, that's what we're getting into on the program today. What is the rise of socialism? It's the politics of envy. I saw a really pretty good ex-post that said Democrats want the black vote, so they teach black people that whites are the enemy. Democrats want the female vote, so they teach women that men are the enemy, etc. And yes, that's true, but they have to first teach envy. And that's what we've got in the K-12 public schools, the politics of envy. That's what we're teaching. We're teaching people that if you don't have something you want, you really want it, you should be jealous of the person who has it. And then you can take the next step. First, you've got to teach someone to want something they don't have and then tell them the reason they don't have it is because someone won't let them have it or someone's stolen it from them. So you first teach women to want something they don't have, the things that men have, a job, rather than, you know, the traditional role of motherhood or something like that. And then you teach them that the reason they don't have that is because someone's prevented them from having that. Now, then they get it and they still continue to process the envy. So that's what we've got. That's socialism. That's the new socialism. Teach the envy and then teach people that the reason they don't have all of the things they want that other people have is because other people are preventing them from getting it. Whether it's a house, whether it's a fancy car, a big bank account, or whatever. The reason why you don't have it is because someone's preventing you. It has nothing to do with you. Has nothing to do with you not making the right choice. Has nothing to do with you not studying hard in school. Has nothing to do with any of your failings, because of course you can't fail. You're a victim. The whole reason you don't have what you want is because somebody's prevented you from having it. That's 100% of modern democratic socialists of America indoctrination. That's it. You don't have some, teach someone to want something they don't have. And then when they want it and they don't have it, tell them it's because someone prevented them, stole it from them, if you will. I don't know how you undo that except through Jesus Christ, but that's where we are. That's why I'm a little more worried than some people about the rise of socialism. A lot of people say, well, it's not a big deal because it's not popular in the United States. I don't know, folks. Envy's pretty popular. You can do an awful lot of damage just with envy. So we're going to talk about that on the program. Then we're going to talk about data centers. More on data centers. More on the bamboozling of people on data centers. So that's coming up as well. We'll take a quick break on the Vicki McKenna Show.
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6: The U.S. is preparing to return to action Wednesday in the round of 32 against Bosnia-Herzegovina. Forward Flo Balogun says the team is focused.
7: It's going to be a challenging game. On top of that, you know, World Cup knockout game, you know, it's not something we're going to take lightly.
6: 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Among the matches today, Germany against Paraguay and the Netherlands faces Morocco.
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0: Welcome back to the program. It's the Vicki McKenna Show, and I've got Duke Pesta. Professor Duke Pesta, University of Wisconsin Oshkosh. He's a professor of English literature there. He also runs Freedom Project Academy, a classical academy that is both a standalone virtual school and homeschool support. And it's in your capacity, really, as a longtime professor in university that I bring you on the program to talk about the rise of socialism. And I don't mean the rise of socialism that you have been seeing. I mean the rise of socialism up in your face, advertise it, rub your nose in it stuff. I'm talking the Mamdanis, the hard play that the socialists are making to take over the Democratic Party, as if they haven't already sort of done that. But we're talking these socialists that are not afraid to say, abolish all prisons, abolish all police, abolish all immigration laws, abortion to the very last moment of pregnancy, eliminate the president, replace the president with a consensus committee, eliminate the Supreme Court, you know, public ownership of major corporations like Apple and Amazon and X and SpaceX, et cetera. This kind of socialist, the socialist that is stupid and the socialist that is radical and motivated, very, very much like, nobody remembers this, but very much like it was during the rise of Mao. So you've seen it, but that's what I want to talk about and how hard it will be to undo it if it ever seizes control in the United States. So we can talk about the fact that it is being overtly taught in K-12 and university.
12: Well, what we're creating right now is the generation that is going to be the Red Guard of America. I mean, that's how Mao did it, right? You for decades, a couple of decades, you turn the schools into incubators, not for thinking or logic or history or philosophy. You make that all about grievance, right? Think about it. What's the difference between Mao's Red Guards and today? These kids have been taught to believe that everything in our history is evil. It's exactly what they felt about China before the revolution, that our history had to be destroyed, books banned, and that the enemies are intelligent people, high earners, professional people, intellectuals. You have to get rid of them, right? And everything that they have, people who are old enough to have cars and bank accounts and houses, that's been stolen from you. Already they're talking about this, right? That the way we do this, there was a Yale professor a couple of months ago who said that we must forcibly take the money and the power away from retired people and transfer it to young people, right? And so this is the exact same play sheet that we saw with the Red Guards, and they murdered millions of people.
0: Now, it may not be murder, but it may be, because we're talking about people, and I'd love you to share this story. You just recently ran into a young person who is so angry and so committed to the belief that private property is theft, that capitalism is evil, that billionaires are evil, that the United States is the worst country ever to exist. We were the worst slave country ever to grace, you know, civilization itself. It is the rage that they're also incubating in these young minds that is saying things like, you know, you should kill Brian Thompson because, you know, he was the CEO of a healthcare company you hated. Things like that, justifying the political violence in pursuit of the end game of revolution.
12: Yeah, I was teaching a class last week of high school kids, mostly inner city kids. And there were a couple of college kids that were the RAs, the older kids, college, who were looking after those kids. So it was not a college class. But it was a business writing class. These kids were being exposed to business concepts in high school. And so I started by pointing out about how many of you want money. If I gave you, how many of you want $1 billion? They all raised their hands. I said, so then why, I asked, why do you hate billionaires so much? Why is your culture telling you that billionaires are all evil and yet you want to be billionaires? And I posed that. I made the argument that before you can engage in social justice, before you can fix the world in progressive ways, you got to have the money to do it. That's what business is. Afterwards, this young man, who was an RA, 22 maybe, African-American kid, good-looking, smart kid, came up to me and just excoriated me for an hour after the class was over for simply suggesting that some billionaires have used their money to do really good things. I told him, look at the names on the buildings on this campus. Most of them are not named after progressive professors. They're named after people who come to business class, graduate, make millions of dollars, and then give it back to the universities. But his whole worldview was predicated that I, as an African-American man, have suffered more than anybody in the history of the world. That what America did to me, not my ancestors from 200 years ago, what America has done to him is so outrageous that the only way he can cope is to despise every aspect of it, push the need for revolutionary violence to fix the problem. And this kid is wearing tennis shoes and clothes, probably $300-$400 of footwear, right? And talking about how, at the end of the day, he, as the great-great-grandfather of people who may have been slaves, that his whole reality is that he has had everything stripped from him. And I don't know how you get, I spent an hour with him. He got madder and mad. I kept giving him history that he didn't know. I talked to about all of this with him. And at the end of it, he very sulkily said to me, well, at least you're like some of the other Republicans who always have to use the N-word when I try to explain this to them. And I kind of looked at him and said, yeah, I don't really believe that. And so the rest of the class, the rest of the week, he just sat in the back and scowled, wouldn't look at me. But it was really an abject lecture in this is a completely emotional and egotistic movement. Socialism is not what this is. This is about economics. It's about that I am entitled because I have a certain skin color or I don't have the things that people who have lived longer me have. And there's no way you can break that kind of mindset.
0: You can't. So you can't break envy. You can't break, if somebody is committed to envy and somebody is committed to coveting and somebody is committed to, you know, wrath. I mean, this guy went through almost all of the deadly sins, you know, except for lust. I didn't hear you describe lust, really. But he pretty much, you know, ticked off everything from pride to greed to, you know, rage to coveting, you name it, you know. So this is education. So when we talk about the rise of socialists, it's being driven by young people. There's some old crusty heads of state up there, right? Elizabeth Warren and Bernie Sanders. They're like sort of the wise elders of radical socialism. But it's the young people that are doing this. And then it manifests itself. The rage manifests itself. How? Antifa. The rage manifests itself in the murder of Charlie Kirk. The rage manifests itself in the attempted assassination of President Trump. The attack, on the baseball game. The uprisings, the attack on police, the trans violence that is being, you know, executed across the United States. It comes out of the grievance incubation. And where does that come from? 100% of it. If you had normal education, Duke, and you still had TikTok, and you still had all the social media crazy stuff, and you still had Reddit, you would not even have this problem. All of it is driven in the education system. And that's why it worries me. Over time, that's why it worries me.
12: Well, and the thing is, when I asked this kid, who was obviously well-fed, he was a football player at the university, he's taken well care of, he's got the health care that from all that stuff. And I asked this kid, who's stopping you from doing anything you want? And he said, it's not about me. It's about everybody else who looks like me that doesn't have a chance. This is what you hear from all of them. All of them have education. They have luxury. They have cars. They have cell phones. They have $1,000 beats to listen to their rap music. But it's always that they want this because everybody else can't do what they do. They've been lucky. They've been given things. They've been boosted. They've been allowed to be a really kind of elite around all the other kids because of the social status of being a big time athlete. But in their minds, every other African American in the world, so certainly in America, may as well be wearing chains. And that's what they're doing it for, right? And if you can't connect those two things, you see how dangerous socialism gets. It's why it becomes so murderous, right? because it cannot acknowledge what is real, is true right under your nose. Can't do it.
0: No, and this guy is saying, oh, it's not me. I'm just so altruistic. Mm-hmm. This is the way he convinces himself that he's a virtuous person. This is every blue-haired, white estro-Nazi. This is every cranky boomer, you know, woman with gray hair and pigtails. That it's the excuse. They just say, oh, you know, I'm doing this because other people can't have what I have. They're not willing to give it up, Duke. See, that's the thing. They're not willing to give it up. I was talking earlier about, you know, the heat wave in London and their restrictions on AC because of net zero. All the climate change people aren't willing to give up their own luxuries. They want to take it away from other people. They don't want to give it up themselves, but they're feeling virtuous because they're saving the planet. This is the same thing. None of the left wing, none of the Neville Roy Singhams or the Alex Soroses of the world or the Hans Jörg Wiese of the world, or the Bernie Sanders or Elizabeth Warrens want to give up their stuff, but they got to make themselves feel better. Well, and so they got to take my stuff.
12: Yeah, this is the Hassan Piker, right? This is a nepo baby.
0: Socialist. Yep.
12: These are nepo babies, right? That can deplore wealth and Mondami's the same way. These are silver spoon brats who had the best of everything, and they're still wearing their Armani jackets and coats and the suits and the Italian shoes while they're telling about how we have to pull everything around to pull civilization down to the ground. These people are grade A grifters. They are, you know what they are? They are the modern day cultists. Socialism has become a weird, suicidal, it's a cult. The people who are being enlisted, like you said, in the public schools, we are churning out this cultic maniacs, and it's the public schools that are actually pushing this cultic behavior. There's no evidence historically, philosophically, morally, ethically, that socialism, and particularly the kind of socialism we're seeing now, which is more like communism, has any redeeming virtues. And yet, drinking that Kool-Aid, that socialist Kool-Aid, from kindergarten to grad school.
0: Only it doesn't kill you fast, it kills you slower. Yep. But it's suicidal nonetheless. It's that suicidal empathy you keep hearing about. You know, but education, isn't it always? Let's, you know, circle back. It always circles back to education, and we do nothing about it. It is the ultimate root cause, and we stand by, stare at our shoes, and do nothing except complain at the outcome. Duke Pesta, as always, thank you for joining me on the show today.
12: Thanks, Vicky.
0: And we will take a break on the Vicky McKenna Show. I will be right back.
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5: You. Welcome back to the program. It's the Vicki McKenna Show. I have Michael Lucas from the MacIver Institute. And I dare say, Michael, I don't want to oversell you, but I think you're probably the person who's most knowledgeable about what is going on vis-a-vis these data center projects, the way the utilities are going to be expected to manage these things, the rate payers' exposure, and the Public Service Commission. So I don't think I'm overselling you on that. I don't think anyone knows as much as you do, and that's in that capacity is why I have you on the program today, to pick your brain.
6: Well, thank you. I appreciate the hype.
5: Live up to the hype. Michael's like, no, I got to live up to the hype. But you can't live up to the hype because you know this stuff. So I guess I want to start here. We'll go broad and then get specific. What I've seen in an effort to diminish the complete rejection, by and large, that both the conservatives and the liberals have on these hyperscale data centers, the pro-data center people are out there trying to confuse people. So let's first start with a video I saw of a man on the street style interview. It's a guy from Iowa. He's just a rube, you know, just a regular Iowa guy. And the guy tries to trap him by asking him if he likes data centers. No, I don't like data centers. Well, do you like the photos on your iPhone? You know, do you like being able to have the text messages stored on your phone? Well, yeah. Well, that's a data center because that's the cloud, right? So the guy was just kind of left staring at the camera, looked kind of dumb. And that was so disingenuous that I wanted to start there, because that's clearly one of the tactics they're using to try to make people feel dumb about not wanting these monsters in their backyard.
6: Yeah, this is super common. I see this all over the place on Twitter, on Facebook groups that I'm a part of, you know, conservative groups, left-wing groups, where these pro-AI folks will come out and say exactly what you said. Like, hey, do you have a smartphone? Yeah. Do you have apps on your phone? Yeah. Do you go to, you know, YouTube and Google and Facebook? Yeah. That all uses a data center. So you're a real big dummy for opposing data centers, because you don't even realize the data centers are responsible for all of the internet. Therefore, you have no basis on which to object to these AI data centers that are being built. In logic, this is a fallacy. Okay, this is called equivocation.

0: you cannot lump together run-of-the-mill data centers that host websites like YouTube and Facebook and allow you access to all of the content of the internet with AI data centers. AI data centers have absolutely nothing to do with any of that. When you go into Facebook and their little AI, you know, chatbot comes up, that's a completely separate entity, okay? It has nothing to do with the functional operation of Facebook or on YouTube or with AI mode on Google. Those requests, those queries that you put into these AI products are going to the AI data centers. You get them out, Google still operates. Facebook still operates, YouTube still operates, okay? They are absolutely equivocating between these two types of data centers, and they're making people feel dumb for not knowing the difference. But how can you blame anyone? No one had ever heard of a data center until AI came along and people started building all these hyperscale data centers.
1: Hyperscale is what we're talking about. We are talking about hyperscale data centers. So data centers have been around. And by the way, a guy on my Facebook page, I think, you know, made a really good point. He says, let's stop calling it the cloud. It's just servers. They're just a bunch of servers in a building. That's the cloud. The servers aren't in your building. The servers are in somebody else's building somewhere else. That's all the cloud means, a whole bunch of racks of servers. These things that we are talking about are 4, 5, 6 times the size of those developments. They require orders of magnitude more energy. They require orders of magnitude more water. And by the way, I thought these were closed systems regarding water. Apparently, most of them aren't. And so they are draining water tables. They are creating a crisis with regard to water availability and water costs. So don't reject that. Just say, we're not talking about apples and apples here. We're talking about apples and kumquats. If you're trying to compare the cloud data center to an AI data center.
0: Absolutely. Just for the folks who live in Milwaukee, if you drive from Germantown down to Caledonia, you pass by 8 data centers that are in operation right now. Did you ever know that? Did you ever realize, like, oh, that's a data center? No. These what are called co-location data centers, the run-of-the-mill data centers that have servers, these things fit into a single room, okay? They use no water. They, you know, produce some noise. But how do you get rid of the noise for these things? Just close the door. You can't hear it unless you stick your head up against the wall, let alone hear it from across the hall. Let alone hear it from the street. You have no idea how many data centers you pass. For example, MacGyver's website, our website developers are our data center. They have a single server rack that's about the size of a skinny refrigerator, and they host dozens and dozens and dozens of websites, and they store all of our content. It's a single shelf within, you know, a 5-room, you know, little apartment that they've converted into their work office. That's a data center. You have no one has any idea where these things are. And unless you live in Mount Pleasant or you live in Port Washington, and all of a sudden you see, you know, 600, 1,200, 1,500 acre plots that are being developed to build these hyperscalers, which only do AI. They have no function beyond the product that they're trying to sell, which is chatbots, which are LLMs, right? ChatGPT. And maybe some limited like AI softwares like Microsoft's Copilot. Does everyone love Copilot? I think not.
1: No, and by the way, not everybody loves ChatGPT or Grok or anything else. No one's in love with these things. And, you know, until like 5 minutes ago, nobody was, you know, even relying on using these things. But again, to compare, you're talking orders of magnitude, more noise, more disruption, more land use disruption. You're talking just the disruption and the power demand. So the biggest concern, I think, if you're living near it, is noise. But if the general biggest concern is the power demand. Now let's go to the PSC. The We Energies and I believe it's Vantage are suing the Public Service Commission because there's a rule that says if you don't have a very good bond rating, then you're going to have to set aside X number of dollars in the contingency area for the risk that might be incurred if you don't deliver what you said you would deliver, right? Just kind of just general, this is a sort of a risk payment you've got to make. They're suing the PSC to say, we don't want to incur any of the risks. everybody else, the ratepayer, should incur all of the risk. This is the Port Washington data center that, and they said, oh, don't worry about it, where they're going to set aside a fund. No. The We Energies and the data center, I think it's Vantage, which I think is Google, are suing the Public Service Commission to say, no, we shouldn't have to set aside any amount of money, even though the amount that they would have to set aside, they, one, can afford, and two, wouldn't be enough if things go south. No, all of the risk should be on the Wisconsin ratepayer.
0: Yeah, so initially when We Energies had proposed their tariffs for data centers, which they call very large customer tariffs, they had said a couple of important things. First thing is they said it would only apply to people who use 500 megawatts or more. 500 megawatts is ridiculous. I mean, a regular run-of-the-mill data center uses 1 megawatt. The biggest one in Milwaukee uses only 12. Meta, for example, up in Beaver Dam is using like 200 or 300 megawatts. So if they were in the service territory, they would have been exempt, which is absolutely ridiculous because they're building a hyperscale data center for, you know, just shy of $1 billion. But they lowered that to 100 megawatts, which includes virtually all the hyperscalers you would ever want to include. It would include all of the AI data centers. You need at least 100 megawatts in order to, you know, functionally operate one of these things. The second thing they did is what you said. So they said, people will have to put down as collateral X amount of money depending on their credit rating. And initially, We Energies said you need at least a triple B bond rate, right? That's the quality of your debt. Triple B, according to S&P, and then the analog is Moody's, a triple B rating is medium risk, right? There's a chance that you actually might default on your debt, right? You're getting into you know, sort of troubled waters here, okay? And Oracle has a triple B bond rating. Well, the PSC actually did something pretty good here, and they said, no, you need at least an A minus credit rating, which is institutional grade, you know, bonds, right? You're not going to default. And it's actually We Energies and Oracle who are suing the PSC, saying, hey, we need to lower it back down to triple B. Otherwise, Oracle has to put $100 million up as collateral every single year. And what do they want? They want a free lunch? I mean, why shouldn't there be some protection for the utilities and their ratepayers, especially given that Oracle's market cap has been cut in half over just 6 months, especially since they haven't been able to turn a profit on any of their AI, especially since their only customer is OpenAI, who apparently is going to spend $1.4 trillion renting chips, in large part from Oracle and from Google and from Microsoft over the next 4 years, despite only ever having raised $180 billion. And despite the fact that Ed Zitron, just 2 weeks ago, learned from a whistleblower within OpenAI's company that OpenAI lost $38 billion last year. Okay. In 2024, the revenue is $3.7 billion. They lost $5 billion. In 2025, they made $13 billion, $3 billion of which came from Microsoft, by the way, and lost $38.5 billion. So over just that 1 year span, their revenue increased 3.5-fold, but their losses increased 7.7-fold. In other words, their losses are growing at twice the rate that the revenue is growing. So Oracle gets a free pass because their sole customer, OpenAI, is apparently like this unlimited growth AI company that's going to usher in freaking Star Trek within the next 5 years. And we're all going to be going to, you know, some food replicator saying computer, Earl Grey tea, hot. It's absolute bogus. Oracle's just pissed off that they weren't able to basically get one over on ratepayers. And We Energies is pissed off too, because the PSC actually, you know, stood up to them for once, because at the very least, I think they understand at the PSC that this is a highly speculative industry. And especially when you're looking at a company like Oracle and OpenAI, who are not exactly forthcoming about the profitability of their AI, software.
1: We just expect it, right? We're expecting that it's profitable, but there's no way they're going to knock out $1 trillion in rented chips when they can only raise $180 billion. And their biggest customer is, you know, seemingly sort of on the brink. And we're just pretending that they're not a high risk company. But again, they're going to build the thing in Port Washington. It's a monster. It's a monster. Welcome to the nonstop noise disruption. Welcome to your property values going in the toilet. Welcome to all of the risk being assumed by the ratepayers that everybody promised at the outset wasn't going to happen. And now you've got the lawsuit taking place, and We Energies is part of the lawsuit. We Energies is like, I definitely think that we should put the ratepayers at risk and on the hook for the potential failure of this thing.
0: Yeah, and the great irony here is that, you know, all these people, Oracle, OpenAI, all these, you know, pushers of AI saying that this is the wave of the future and there's all these productivity gains and blah, blah, blah. And, you know, what a huge advancement. We're entering into the space age and things like that. If it's so profitable, why don't you have the money? Why can't you put down $100 million a year? I thought this was like a revolutionary technology that was going to totally transform the economy and usher in a utopia. You don't have $100 million. Really? Your company's worth $450 billion. You don't have $100 billion cash? It's absolutely ridiculous.
1: 100%. And one last thing before I run out of time in this segment. The other thing is that we got to beat China. We got to beat China. Don't you want to beat China? Obviously, you're a CCP, you know, mole or spy. That's what, you know, people, I've actually been accused of that, if you can believe that. I decided to look up the hyperscale comparison. So hyperscale is AI. The United States has 642. These are completed. Then I don't know how many are in development, Michael, but we have 642 of these things. China's got 190. They have 190. The only advantage China has is they can bring power capacity on faster than we can because we're stupid jerking around with green energy and renewables. But as everybody heard detailed in my program recently, China is going to have a huge economic problem if it cannot get its pennies on the dollar barrels of sanctioned Iranian oil. So, I mean, we've already won the AI data race, data center race with China. I mean, we've already won it. But apparently we're losing to China if we don't ruin Port Washington and skyrocket the utility rates for everybody there.
0: Yeah, this narrative that, you know, we're in an AI race and whoever, you know, gets to artificial general intelligence first will, you know, wipe out the other. Like, if China beats us, they'll kill us all. This is propaganda. This is fear mongering. This is being, you know, peddled to you by all the people who have a vested interest in the success of the AI industry. And there's actually no evidence that China is anywhere near being even a pure competitor to us in the AI space, with exception of their models. But they don't have the infrastructure. They don't have these hyperscalers and these data centers. And would that they did, because we're number one right now. And this is the like biggest bubble of all bubbles. Like, this is incredibly obvious to me and other people in this space that this stuff isn't going to last. These data centers are going bust. These companies are going bust within 5 years. Absolutely. And so it would be much better if China was beating us, because they would wreck their own economy. But by virtue of the fact that we're number one, we're wrecking our own economy.
1: And we're poised to.
0: A bunch of people in the process and wasting all this money.
1: Yeah. I mean, I don't think AI goes away, but all of this hype is going to wipe out. So one other thing, Canada's beating China right now. That's all you need to know. Canada is meeting China in hyperscale. Thank you very much, Michael Lucas. Always wonderful to have you on the show.
0: Thanks, Vicky. Have a good one.
1: You as well. And we will take a break on the Vicky McKenna Show.
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0: That is it for me. On tomorrow's program, we've got major Supreme Court cases outstanding. We expect to have the birthright citizenship case tomorrow, and also the big case about boys in girls' sports. So both of those big cases are expected to come out, and we will have, hopefully, information about that and coverage of that for you on the program tomorrow. Have a great afternoon. Stay cool. We'll see you back here on the Vicki McKenna Show.
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2: 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Each and every day this week, we are saluting this country. Historical lessons. We are doing today an objective proof that America is the greatest place on earth, regardless of what the ascendant socialists within the Democrat Party might have you believe. I objectively, using the data, can prove that America is the greatest country on earth. Not was the greatest country on earth, is currently, in every aspect that makes a nation great, America leads the world. I can prove it. You will hear that coming up in the 5 o'clock hour. We are also going to give you a chance to win $2,500 in our UFC. We're going to make you fight a UFC fight in order to win $2,500. Seems like a bad deal, but it is for my entertainment. In the USA 250K. I keep thinking USA UFC 250. What a great kickoff to America's birthday on Flag Day, June 14th. We have had an incredible ongoing celebration with the World Cup. Yes, for the last couple of days, last Thursday and Friday, I took the kids. It was my son's graduation present, and I had promised them that if the World Cup ever comes back to the United States, that we would be going. Wouldn't you know it, it just happened to coincide with his high school graduation year, so I took the three children to go see the United States in a truly inexplicable, heartbreaking loss to Turkey that ultimately didn't mean anything. The U.S. is still moving on to the round of 32. They're going to play Bosnia and Herzegovina coming up on Wednesday night. An exciting match today as the World Cup's round of 32 continues with Brazil and Japan. As always, no spoilers whatsoever on this show. I can't promise that you aren't going to get spoiled if you are recording any of today's matches to play back later. I can't promise that during the commercial breaks, the iHeartMedia World Cup updates aren't going to spoil you, but you will not hear a single spoiler on this program. Spoiler alert, ballot fraud is apparently the order of the day. The United States Supreme Court today ruling 5-4 in Watson v. Republican National Committee that upheld Mississippi's law. It's a grace period, if you will, that allows mail-in and absentee ballots that are postmarked by Election Day but received up to 5 days later to still be counted in federal elections. Now, if I gave you a list of all of the conservative justices and you had to pick two that would have gone and sided with the court's three liberals, which two would you have picked? You're saying John Roberts and Amy Coney Barrett? That would be entirely correct. Roberts and Barrett, who actually wrote the opinion of the court, joined the court's three liberals in completely tossing out any semblance of constitutional governance or adherence to the rule of law. In fact, Election Day is set by federal law. To U.S. Code Section 7, it provided for the date of federal elections for the House of Representatives back in 1875. Remember, under what's known as the Elections Clause of the Constitution, the Congress has the power to set the times, manner, and places of elections in conjunction with the states. The states ultimately administer the elections, but Congress is responsible for determining the process by which all federal elections are held. And federal elections are held not on election month, not on election week, but on election day. To U.S. Code Section 7, the Tuesday next after the first Monday in November in every even-numbered year is established as the day for the election in each of the states and territories of the United States of representatives and delegates to the Congress commencing on the third day of January next thereafter. What that means in plain English, every federal election in an even-numbered year where we elect every single member of the House of Representatives is to take place the Tuesday after the first Monday in November. Election day very clearly means a day. When election day is over, the election is over. To U.S. Code Section 1 essentially ties Senate elections. Remember, we didn't initially directly elect senators in this country. State legislatures, which were elected by the people, would appoint U.S. senators. But once we had the direct election of senators, federal law basically made Senate elections tied directly to House elections. 3 U.S. Code Section 1, it was called the Presidential Election Act, that determines the day of the presidential election, same Tuesday, first Tuesday after the first Monday in November. Now, those statutes don't just set a day for voting to begin. They establish the day for the election itself. Now, that is the point under federal law at which the choice of federal officers is made and finalized. If you allow ballots to be received and counted days or even weeks later, it effectively extends election day for some voters, but not for others. This creates an untenable situation in which you have a rolling or multi-day federal election, which clearly violates the statute's plain text and plain purpose. And the Supreme Court repeatedly upheld this idea that election day means election day, and that states, looking at you, California, can't simply say, we're going to do our own thing. We're going to accept ballots whenever they come in. In 1997, there was a very big case called Foster v. Love, and it was a unanimous ruling by the Supreme Court. It was a decision on an open primary system in Louisiana. What this determined was Louisiana's system, which could theoretically declare the winner of an election in October, say if a candidate who came out of the primary got 50% of the vote plus one, you could actually be named the winner of a congressional election in October. That is, of course, about a month before federal election day, the first Tuesday after the first Monday in November. The Supreme Court was unanimous back in 1997 in Foster and held that Louisiana's open primary system violated those same statutes that I just listed. Justice David Souter, in his majority opinion, writing again for a unanimous court, the court's liberals, even Ruth Bader Ginsburg, held that, quote, federal law requires the combined actions of voters and officials meant to make a final selection of an office holder must occur on the federally prescribed day. This doesn't just mean that voters cast their ballots on election day. This also means that the mechanism of counting the votes, the mechanism of determining which candidate won. Now, yes, obviously, there are reviews of the elections. The elections get certified a couple of weeks later. But that's essentially a procedural issue. We know, barring something totally unforeseen, if there is a recount, if there is enough fraud that is what's known as outcome determinative, meaning that if there's so much fraud, it actually did impact the outcome of the election, then something can change. But in Foster, the court was very clear. Quote, when the federal statutes speak of the election of a senator or representative, they plainly refer to the combined actions of voters and officials meant to make a final selection of an office holder. Furthermore, quote, the federal statutes plainly require the election of federal officers to occur on a federally prescribed election day. This doesn't mean that if the ballots are postmarked by election day and the voters filled them out by election day, we think We hope that they actually filled them out by Election Day. We hope that the people who are accepting these ballots well after Election Day are going to be trustworthy enough to say, oh, yes, yes, yes, they were postmarked by Election Day. That ultimately doesn't matter because under federal law, under the Foster v. Love precedent that was set nearly 30 years ago. And remember, the same leftists who are cheering this decision today were the same ones saying, how dare you overturn settled precedent, 50 years settled precedent in Roe v. Wade in the Dobbs v. Jackson Women's Health decision of 2022 that overturned Roe. Well, essentially what just happened today is that Foster v. Love was overturned and the Supreme Court, a deeply divided Supreme Court, in a very surprising ruling, overturned Foster by saying, yes, well, as long as the ballots are postmarked by Election Day, they can be received 5 days after the election. Or, say, California could determine that a ballot can come in 2 weeks after the election. Yes, yes, yes. Obviously, we're not. You can totally trust us, bro. This ballot definitely was postmarked by Election Day. It doesn't matter because the voter voted by Election Day. Just so long as that happened, it doesn't matter whether or not the ballot was actually counted, whether or not the election was actually finalized by Election Day. As you can imagine, Samuel Alito had something to say about this in his dissent. If ballots received after Election Day, he writes, are added to the set of ballots that dictate the election's outcome, the electorate's choice does not occur on Election Day, and the federal Election Day statutes are violated. He emphasized the federal statutes that I just cited that would seem to be pretty self-evident, that Tuesday after the first Tuesday after the first Monday in November is the day by which we have to determine who's going to Congress next January 3rd. We have to determine who's going to the United States Senate. We have to determine who the Electoral College is going to meet in a couple of weeks to vote for and select as president. Alito emphasized those statutes and said, look, the final authoritative choice of the electorate needs to be made on the uniform federal election day. Quote, the collection of individual ballots is the equivalent of a single document declaring the winner of each race. This expression of the electorate's choices is conveyed to the responsible election officials when the collection of individual ballots is completed. At that point, the electorate authoritatively expresses its choices. If that doesn't happen on the prescribed election day, if instead that happens sometime in the distant future, and in California, as we saw just a couple of weeks ago in the Los Angeles mayoral election, that can happen several weeks after Election Day. But even more egregiously and even more relevant for the purposes of this decision, in 2024, in the 13th congressional district election, it was almost a month after the federal Election Day, November 5th, that the race was called. Would it surprise you that a Republican incumbent by the name of John Duarte went from a comfortable lead on election night to losing very, very narrowly to a Democrat challenger by the name of Adam Gray, almost entirely on the strength of ballots that arrived long after November 5th? There were several races in California. Another one where there was a Republican loss, it was decided on November 27th. Again, federal elections that are decided after the federal election day. The Supreme Court's decision today was unconscionable because it takes the plain meaning of federal statute, election day, and perverts it to allow for a practice that is ripe for fraud, that is ripe for abuse, that we know is at the very least seeding the seeds of doubt in people's minds that they can't trust federal elections, that they can't trust any elections, because no matter how big a lead is, and it should go without saying that those leads are never safe for one political party, that there is one political party that always seems to come back and always seems to make up nearly impossible ground by virtue of mail-in ballots that come in long after Election Day. It's never as though Democrats are losing these races, Republicans are coming back. It's Democrats always are winning races based on the strength of votes that come in after Election Day. Then we have a situation in which those same Democrats say, well, you're just an election denier if you suggest that there's anything untoward or anything suspicious about ballots that are allowed to be counted 5, 6, 7 days, 2 weeks after Election Day, so long as they're quote unquote postmarked by Election Day, something that people might or might not even be checking for. Well, then you're a conspiracy theorist. You just have to trust the process, like we're some brain-dead Philadelphia 76ers fan trying to tank our way to an NBA championship. There is no trusting this process. And frankly, there is no trusting Chief Justice John Roberts or the incredibly disappointing Trump nominee Amy Coney Barrett to actually get the Constitution right. These are people who fancy themselves strict constructionists. These are people who fancy themselves the opponents of judicial activism. Well, this is the worst sort of judicial activism. Statute could not be clearer. Federal law says Election Day is when all election activities need to end. Coney Barrett and Roberts said, nah, not really. The elections end when the states say they do. And really, when we say the states can say they do. Why is this such a big problem? Well, coincidentally enough, we just found out with another bit of election craziness coming out of where else? The city of Green Bay. We'll get to that next here on the Dan O'Donnell Show.
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4: Four with Steph Curry and perhaps Draymond Green, who has declined his player option. As he gets set to face felony robbery and kidnapping charges, the Lions today have released Terrion Arnold. And the first World Cup match of the day, Brazil with a stoppage time goal to defeat Japan 2-1. 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
2: Welcome back. It is the Dan O'Donnell Show, heading into America's 250th birthday. We are going to have specialty programming coming up in the 5 o'clock hour. Objective proof that America is the greatest country on earth. Well, the same day that the United States Supreme Court rules that, yeah, you can just kind of keep collecting and counting absentee ballots until you darn well please in federal elections. There is no federal election day. This is a horrific ruling today. The city of Green Bay proves why we do need uniformity, both at the federal level and at the state level. For the second time this year, the city of Green Bay has admitted to potentially sending out duplicate absentee ballots. In a social media post yesterday, the city said it finished sending out a total of 5,084 absentee ballots for the upcoming August primary election this past Thursday. According to Wisconsin Public Radio, over the weekend, city staff became aware that some voters in seven wards and part of an eighth may have received a duplicate ballot. Green Bay has about 50 voting wards. The city sends plans to send letters to voters who receive two ballots with instructions to only return one. Stop me if you've heard this before. This comes just a couple of months after more than 150 people in Green Bay received two absentee ballots ahead of this year's April state Supreme Court election, prompting Republicans to file a complaint against the city with the state agency overseeing elections. In a statement regarding the most recent error, City Clerk Celestine Jeffries said her office tries to ensure Green Bay voters receive clear, accurate, and reliable election administration. She said, "I regret the printing error occurred. I assure our voters that only one ballot per eligible voter will be tabulated. I encourage any voter with questions to contact our office directly." A spokesperson for the city of Green Bay said officials are investigating the cause of the error and will provide updates as they become available. The spokesperson declined to provide an interview. The city didn't provide an estimate for just how many duplicate ballots may have gone out. The Republican Party has now, of course, called for an election or an investigation into this election error. The city made the exact same mistake back in April. Now, this morning, State Representative Shay Sortwell, a Republican from Two Rivers, questioned Jeffries' job security. "Just wondering when the complete incompetence of Green Bay Municipal Clerk to be able to properly run an election will result in the mayor doing his job by asking the city council to fire his appointee." Now, of course, this being Wisconsin Public Radio, the story then goes on to say, well, Republicans have tied this into their conspiracy theory that somehow the city of Green Bay was violating state election law in the way it ran the 2020 presidential election. The city of Green Bay actually violated several state statutes. I outlined this extensively 6 years ago and don't really feel the need to do so again. Suffice it to say, they turned over the administration of the election to one of those people who was working with the Zuckerbucks organization. This was Michael Spitzer Rubenstein, who was with the National Vote at Home Institute. He was basically running the city of Green Bay's election. This is a huge violation of state law. Only the municipal clerk, only the city clerk, who was not Celestine Jeffries at the time. It was a clerk who actually resigned just a couple of weeks before the election because she was furious that she was distraught that she was not being allowed to run anything. And instead, this was being outsourced to those private groups. Well, now for a second straight election, and I don't believe, at least I'd like to hope that there's nothing nefarious going on here, that this isn't an intentional way of getting multiple ballots out to the people who are much more likely to vote absentee. Democrats. I think this is just pure bureaucratic incompetence. I'm going to join Shea Sortwell in not just wondering whether the municipal court or when the municipal clerk is going to be fired, but to demand this woman, who was essentially the mayor of Green Bay, Eric Gingrich's second in command during the 2020 presidential election. This woman has been screwing up elections either intentionally or by her sheer, pure, unfiltered, unadulterated idiocy for 6 years now. Does she have like naked pictures of the mayor? Was he doing one of those crazy nude bike rides that the LGBTQ plus minus ampersand community can't stop taking part in major cities? It's just not a nude bike ride unless you're riding your bike nude in front of a bunch of kids. Was he taking part in one of these and Celestine Jeffries has got the pictures? What is going on here? This woman absolutely needs to be fired yesterday. Just every election, we're going to say, oops, we send out a couple of absentee ballots that shouldn't have gone out. Oh, well, there's 150, there's 250 spare ballots that are going out in the wild. This is precisely what Democrats have or Republicans have been saying for decades now, that mail-in ballots are the easiest way to defraud elections because there is no chain of custody with them. When you have ballots that are just sort of sent out to everybody and anybody, and remember in California, that's the law. They just send out ballots to everybody, every address. You could be living at an address, you'll get a ballot for somebody who hasn't lived there in 25 years. It's a relatively common thing that goes on in

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9: All week long, a salute to these great United States, counting down the days until America's 250th birthday here on the Dan O'Donnell Show. Welcome back to it. About 20 minutes or so from now, leading gubernatorial candidate Francesca Hong here in Wisconsin is going to join leading socialist whack job Hassan Piker on his incredibly popular radical left socialist live stream. Now, this comes as the Wisconsin Democratic gubernatorial primary just might be the single most watched in America. That is not hyperbole. That is a fact. After the stunning sweep of socialists in New York's congressional and state legislative Democrat primaries last week, that had a lot of people on both the left and right incredibly concerned about the direction of the Democratic Party nationally and also the potential for socialists to actually start winning in places other than what's affectionately known as the commie corridor in New York City. Yes, New York is a very, very liberal place. But if an outright communist can win in a place like, say, Wisconsin, the ultimate swing state, then communists can win anywhere. Now, this has been this appearance, which is set to begin. Hong posted originally today that it was going to take place sometime just before 2 p.m. Shocker, a socialist is late for something. Hassan apparently was well behind schedule, and now Franny is not going to appear until about 4 p.m., so about 17 minutes from now. Yes, we are monitoring this at the Heartland Post and here at the Dan O'Donnell Show. And we will bring you all relevant craziness as it comes in. Just how nuts is Hassan Piker? This is the sort of stuff he says semi-regularly.
10: Kill them. Kill those motherfuckers and murder those motherfuckers in the street. Let the streets soak in their fucking red capitalist bloods, dude.
9: So first of all, it's red capitalist blood. The plural of blood is blood. But apparently you don't need to be particularly bright to be the single biggest left-wing streaming star in the world. At the same time, left-wing talk radio is proving again and again and again that it simply can't succeed. Civic Media, you might remember, launched to great fanfare. They are going to take over. They are going to stop all of us evil capitalist right-wing radio hosts here in Wisconsin. Well, Civic Media just announced Friday afternoon news dump. They're shutting down a number of their signals because they can't afford to keep the lights on. Womp, womp, womp. I will never take joy in somebody else losing their job, especially not in radio. It's a very difficult business, as I think everybody knows. Our company, iHeartMedia, is engaged in a massive round of layoffs. It's a very tough business. But at the same time, left-wing talk radio is failing. This guy is about as popular as it gets, primarily because you can't just go on an FCC-regulated radio signal and start screaming, "I want to kill all the capitalists, let all of the streets run red with their blood." He also said, if you want to get rid of Medicare and Medicaid fraud, you don't need to go along with Rick Scott, the senator from Florida's proposal. You need to kill Rick Scott.
11: If you cared about Medicare fraud or Medicaid fraud, you would kill Rick Scott. Okay? You wouldn't make Rick Scott, former governor of Florida, Rick Scott. You wouldn't make him the current, what is his current office? What is he? He's the Richard Lynn Scott is an American attorney, businessman, politician, Navy veteran, serving as the senior United States senator from Florida. Seat he has held.
9: Okay, is this what this guy's live stream is? He just kind of goes on Wikipedia to fill in the gaps of his own ignorance.
11: Since 2019, and also I believe this past election cycle, he was literally the f-ing head of the, what was it, like the Senate committee or something.
9: Okay, do people actually like find this entertaining? He was just kind of going through Wikipedia because he wasn't quite sure what Rick Scott does. Like, why do we want to kill Rick Scott? Let me look up. What capitalist position does he have? Oh, okay. He's the senior United States Senator. Yeah, it's okay. We should probably kill him. He then goes in on Dan Crenshaw. You might know him. He is the Texas Republican congressman. He lost an eye in combat. He rips on him and said he lost his eye because a brave Mujahideen fighter, shall we say, did incredibly inappropriate things with it. And then he just drops in a, yeah, you know what? America deserved 9/11.
12: This guy has the understanding of foreign policy of like a 12-year-old. What the fuck? What the fuck is wrong with this dude? Didn't he go to war and like literally lose his eye because some Mujahideen, a brave fucking soldier, fucked his eye hole with their dick? Isn't that how he lost his fucking dumbass eye? Because he got his fucking eye hole fucked? America deserved 9/11, dude. I'm saying it.
9: I'm sorry. Did a whole bunch of people not want to fire me for making a tame joke a couple of months back? Am I hallucinating that happened in the same universe that this is the most popular left-wing streamer on planet Earth? Folks, see, I notice things like this. I also notice that the Democratic Party of Wisconsin was trying to make Tom Tiffany's connection to me politically toxic. You've got Francesca Hong going on this guy's stream. Do you realize there is a 20-minute compilation? I contemplated playing a significant portion of this just to let you people know how dangerously radical Hassan Piker is and how dangerous it is that we have got people who are simpatico with him in Francesca Hong that are dangerously close to winning incredible power here in our state. Unless you think, well, Dan, this is just hyperbole. He's not actually a bad guy. Here is him using a shock collar to repeatedly shock his dog while live on a stream.
11: All of America's much more consequential violence, okay? It's the same reason as to why America, Kaya, please just fucking go, just stop.
9: You hear that? That was him shocking his dog.
11: Jesus Christ, what are you doing? You're being such a baby.
9: Yeah, because you just shocked the life out of her. And he did so repeatedly, by the way. All of you lefties who actually went to the Ridgeland Beagle Farm to protest so that the Ridgeland Beagles would be... How many of you people are tuning into the Franny Hong, Hassan Piker, dog shock, kill capitalist fun time hour that starts in about 10 minutes? In another life, this guy would be so toxic that there would be no chance that Francesco Hong could ever appear on his program, ever appear in public. But because we're apparently just fine with murderous psychopaths like Hassan Piker and apparently the women who love him, like Franny Hong, getting seats at the table of power in this country, if you are an avowed crazy leftist, those rules are just completely gone. Pardon me if I don't take, what is that hair-lipped moron who is in charge of the state Democratic Party now? Seriously, it's Timu Ben Wickler. I don't even remember his name. Devin Remicker. Devin Remicker for an entire week using his impotent little delusion of power to try to get me fired. That did a whole hell of a lot of good, Dev. Maybe work on shaving yourself properly while we have his leading candidate appearing on this guy's show. On this guy's show. It's hilarious to me. Jay Weber makes a joke about Tim Walz's kid. Oh, he needs to be fired. Dan O'Donnell, he needs to be fired. This is Hassan Piker's whole thing. Kill all the capitalists. Let the streets run red with their blood. He might as well rename his show to that. And Democrats are clamoring to appear with him. Who is it? Philip Pullman? Their spokesman. He's the modern day Graham Zelensky. Half of the cocaine abuse, twice of the crazy. That's basically what it is. Oh my God. Tom Tiffany announced his candidacy on Dan O'Donnell's show. And then they get the single dopiest reporter in the history of the Milwaukee Journal Sentinel, guy by the name of Drake Bentley, who has now gone to something much more his intellectual speed, a civic media-owned rag, and they try to run this constant thing. Oh, Dan O'Donnell, duh. Any story about Franny Hong going on with the murderous socialist? Of course not. Of course not. We got to get Molly Beck to email Franny Hong to see if she agrees with the dog-shocking, violent fantasies about anybody who dares to participate in America's capitalist system? No, of course not. So spare me your outrage about Donald Trump or Dan O'Donnell or any Derek Van Orden or anybody else. You people have forfeited any right to say anything about anything that we say, so long as you're totally cool with Franny Hong going on with this literal piker. We name the unhinged liberal of the day when the Dan O'Donnell show returns.
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9: Welcome back. It is the Dan O'Donnell Show. I think we've got time for a phone call before we get to the unhinged liberal of the day. We go to John, is it, in Mundelein, Illinois. Welcome to the Dan O'Donnell Show. Happy 250th, sir.
0: Thank you. Thank you for taking my call. And maybe you'll decide I'm the unhinged liberal for the day. I don't know.
9: Uh-oh. Probably. Things would have to go real south real quick, John.
0: Okay.
9: That's all right. Go ahead.
0: I know you guys are really upset about Amy Coney Barrett's vote in the Supreme Court on the date that mail-in votes can be postmarked. And I know that the president, even at this hour, is saying that he's far more interested in getting the SAVE Act passed than in affordable housing legislation. I was going to ask you, though, it's a real simple question. I'm wondering if you can tell me the name of any of the 50 states, any state, where the people with the legitimate authority to assess the security of voting ever concluded that the outcome of any election in their state was altered by people lying about their identity at the polls or by non-citizens voting. The name of a state.
9: I'll actually do one better. I'll give you a president of the United States, not named Donald Trump and not even a Republican, who determined that mail-in balloting was actually the single biggest form of potential vote fraud in the country. We are really running close to the top of the hour. I'll try to get to this after the top of the hour. Jimmy Carter in 2005, bipartisan commission. John, hope that helps. We'll get to this after the top of the hour news.
1: What's happening?
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2: Man, I get goosebumps every time I hear that. And I'm the one who made that open. Welcome back to the Dan O'Donnell Show. Just goosebumps hearing all of those great American speeches, all of those great moments in American history ahead of our 250th birthday this coming Saturday, July 4th, 2026. Coming up on tomorrow's show, the single greatest, most American piece of writing ever. Didn't come from a president. It didn't come from a great celebrated American author like Mark Twain. It came from an everyday American. A lawyer, actually, but not writing in a court. Writing home to his wife while he was on a Civil War battlefield. It tells everything about what it is to be an American, what it means to sacrifice for this country, what it means to truly put a love of who we are as a people above everything, above every joy in life, including life itself. The single greatest piece of American writing coming up tomorrow here on the Dan O'Donnell Show. Special programming today. America is the single best country on earth, and I can objectively prove it. Please understand, ladies and gentlemen, that I can prove literally everything I say. We had a caller, John from Mundelein, Illinois, right? Is that? Yeah. Okay. That's what I thought. John in Mundelein, Illinois. Very, very polite. Very good question, actually. And he said, name a state where an election was actually overturned because of mail-in ballot fraud. Well, first of all, I said I can do one better. Completely lost track of time. We were running up against the top of the hour. Have no fear. We are still going to do the unhinged liberal of the day because it is just so incredibly good. It's so perfect for this 4th of July, America's 250th birthday week. First of all, I said I would do one better. How about Jimmy Carter? The so-called Carter-Baker Commission. It was called the Commission on Federal Election Reform. It was organized by American University's Center for Democracy and Election Management, funded by a group of philanthropic organizations. And they published a report, quote, Building Confidence in U.S. Elections. Now, this was a bipartisan report co-chaired by James Baker and former President Jimmy Carter back in 2005. One of the key findings, quote, absentee ballots remain the largest source of potential voter fraud, and, quote, voting by mail is likely to increase the risks of fraud and of contested elections in certain states. Well, Mark or John or whoever our caller was actually went on the Facebook feed to say, remember, Dan, I'm not talking about some theoretical conclusion by Jimmy Carter. I want actual fraud. Again, please, always, ladies and gentlemen, always, always, always, always understand this. I can always back up what I say. My knowledge of this stuff is much greater than you liberals give me credit for, and it is much greater than you liberals' knowledge in the first place. It was, in fact, the very first time a congressional election had ever been overturned on fraud grounds. It happened in North Carolina in 2018. Republican candidate Mark Harris, after the ballots were counted, led a Democrat by the name of Dan McCready by 905 votes. But the North Carolina Board of Elections would not certify the results because of a whole lot of irregularities with, you guessed it, mail-in ballots, primarily in one of the key counties in that congressional district, Bladen County. There was also a number of problems in nearby Robeson County. A Republican operative by the name of McCray Dowless, full name Leslie McCray Dowless, he went by McCray Dowless, he was hired by Harris's campaign, and apparently, or at least he claimed it was without his knowledge, he orchestrated an illegal ballot harvesting scheme in which he and people who he hired paid workers to simply go and collect absentee ballots from voters' homes. it was unclear who was actually filling out those ballots, whether they were the people who the ballots were addressed to or whether it was Dowless and his crew, because they were forging signature. They were absolutely caught filling in blank votes, sometimes with matching pens in a scheme to try to avoid detection. They were falsely claiming to have witnessed ballot signatures and actual voting. They mailed the ballots, apparently in ways that were designed to conceal the fact that they had tampered with the votes. And Dowless was apparently well known for doing this exact sort of thing. There were allegations that dogged him in 2016 and also in 2014 before that. So the Board of Elections held hearings and unanimously voted just a couple of months later, February 2019, that there needed to be a new election. The election was actually vacated because of all of the mail-in ballot fraud. This was the first time in American history that a federal election was actually overturned due to fraud. Now, there's debate about whether it had happened before. Suffice it to say, it was the first time in a long time, first time in American history that it was mail-in ballots that were the source of this fraud. Now, even though Harris determined it, it was actually his son, weirdly enough, who blew the whistle on all of the shady stuff that McRae Dowless was doing. But Harris actually withdrew. A new election was held, and a Republican still won because it was a reasonably safe Republican district. A guy by the name of Dan Bishop won in this do-over. Number of people were criminally charged, including Dowless. He actually died in 2022 before his federal trial could begin. Number of people pleaded guilty to misdemeanors. And Harris was never directly implicated, but of course, his political career was all but over. So I believe that was the question, right? When has mail-in ballot fraud actually, when has any actual decision maker in any state overturned an election because of mail-in ballot fraud? I believe that was the specific question that was asked. It has happened. It's happened recently. Weirdly enough, when it was actually investigated, it was determined that a Republican cheated or at least had cheating benefit him, thus proving Jimmy Carter and James Baker from 13 years earlier, 21 years ago now, correct, that mail-in balloting absolutely is the single easiest way to cheat an election.
3: Does that make me crazy?
4: Trump is Hitler.
5: We are in pre-Nazi Germany.
6: Racist.
7: Trump is dangerous because he's evil.
8: America is over.
2: Didn't get to it at the end of the last hour. I want to get to it right now. It is time now to name the unhinged liberal of the day. And it is indeed State Representative Lee Snodgrass. She would rather see a whole bunch of pride parades instead of patriotic 4th of July parades. In a 2018 Facebook post that our staff over at the Heartland Post found in a group called Pride Parade in the Fox Cities, Make It Happen 2019, Snodgrass, who's listed as one of the group's administrators, wrote, "Appleton has so many damn parades. I'm tired of parades with patriotic pride and am itching for one with LGBTQ pride. Who's with me?" She then instructs members to research municipalities and what it costs to host a parade, decide how to fund it, decide the city, route, and date, partner with area organizations, and start the fun stuff. She is so, so tired of all of these patriotic parades. She just wants to see a pride parade. Lee Snodgrass, your unhinged liberal of the day. We will get to the Daily Trump Date coming up in just a couple of minutes. Right now, we help you know the difference between financial advisors. A financial advisor you can always have pride in because he is working with and for you as a fee-only fiduciary. You like that transition there, Dave Spano. He is Dave Spano, the CEO of Annex Wealth Management. I'm a pro. I am a pro at these transitions here.
4: Yeah, I know. I'd rather talk about the 250th anniversary and what a great time it is for this country and all the positive things that are happening and the positive things, Dan, that are happening in the economy.
2: See, I mean, I've rubbed off on him transitioning from the positives of America's 250 to the positives in the economy. You could be the CEO of the Dan O'Donnell show. That's how professional that broadcasting just sounded. You're right, though. I mean, my goodness, the market completely brushing aside the fact that the ceasefire isn't exactly ceasing any fire over in Iran, although they agreed not to shoot at each other while there are more meetings taking place this week. A strong day on Wall Street, insanely strong earnings. What, up 30% on the S&P 500 this past earnings season? I mean, GDP number is expected to be through the roof in Q2. I mean, there is just a tremendous amount to feel good about.
4: And it really is. And that's where I was going. It was a nice spin. Thank you very much. But yeah, I mean, 30% earnings growth on the S&P. I mean, if you look on a list, I mean, that is near the top of expectations. And that's the other thing. The expectations for next quarter are strong again. So it wasn't just a one quarter thing. So earnings growth will be good. Number two, we've got a Fed chair in place and all that consternation is behind us. Really good stuff. Now, With that, you're going to have some volatility. There's no doubt about it. But inflation expectations are coming down. Rates are coming down. And you think, why are people so crabby all the time? Well, you know, it's part of it is they get fed so much negativity. When you look at your portfolio right now, you have to think that you are on track. And if you aren't on track, there's things that you can do about it. But yes, earnings growth is good. Crude oil now, Dan, is under where it was when this conflict began, under $70 a barrel. Isn't that amazing?
2: That I'm shocked by that. I'm equally shocked by the fact that we're not paying like $2.15 at the pump. It's making me question, could there be something else at play than maybe global market dynamics here?
4: Do you remember back in the day when they actually put the gas prices up and they'd have to get the ladder out and change the numbers? Now, if oil prices used to go up, they were there first thing 6 a.m. in the morning. But as they went down, the ladder kind of hung back for a little bit. But yeah, so when oil prices are coming down, you're not seeing the gas prices come down as much. You can probably argue that's because we're in the middle of the driving season, especially over this weekend, Dan. A lot of people will be moving around, and so there's a demand happening. But again, 30% earnings growth, that looks good going forward. Fed chair in place, his expectations to try to get things under control. Inflation expectations are coming down. Oil is good. GDP report is good. All of this means as we get into the mid part of the year, are you positioned correctly? And that's what you got to think about, folks. You know, what is in your portfolio now? As you and I talked about earlier today, Dan, this is not a set it and forget it.
2: No.
4: There are things that are happening in the portfolio that you can do. This halfway mark of the year is probably the time to take an assessment and think about where we go from here.
2: It absolutely is. Hey, Dave, always appreciate having you on. Have a wonderful 4th of July. Are you doing anything special with the family for the 250th, or is it just going to be a pretty typical 4th of July for you?
4: It's going to be typical, but we all recognize where we are. And, you know, some of the things that we are doing, Dan, and I'm sure you're doing as well, just think not about the last 250 years, but the last 50 years of where we were. Yeah. Think about, you know, the 1970s when, you know, people were, you know, pushing their cars into the gas stations and the things that were different just in 50 years of time in this country. So people should be far more positive of what's going to come than what has been.
2: Happy 4th of July to you and from everybody and to everybody at Annex Wealth Management. 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Coming up next, the Daily Trump Date. We take a look at what is going on in Donald Trump's Washington, the Great American State Fair, and much, much more. Stay tuned. We'll be right back in just a second.
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2: Franny Hong live stream going on right now on the Hassan Piker Show on Twitch. That Franny is, and I quote, fangirling for the murderous commie, Hassan Piker. Folks, just to be clear, every single Democrat in this state was calling for me to be fired over a joke. But they are loving the fact that Francesco Hong, their leading gubernatorial Democrat candidate, is on with a guy who sincerely calls for the homicide of capitalists, not just his political opponents. He wants the streets to run red with their capitalist blood. Sort of like the healthcare CEO who got murdered in the streets by a Hassan Piker follower, Luigi Mangione, while all sorts of Hassan Piker followers cheered because Mangione struck a blow against the evil capitalists and because the healthcare CEO was committing violence against people by denying their healthcare claims, his murder was justified. Just remember who these people are. Remember. You know, we laugh at people like Lee Snodgrass, who are tired of all these patriotic parades and just want to celebrate a gay pride parade for once. But that sort of is the mantra of the left. They'll salute any flag but the American flag. They will support any parade, save for a 4th of July parade. We are getting to the point where they despise this country, and they are perfectly fine with violent revolution to take it down. Fortunately, we do have a whole lot of forces standing in their way, most notably one in the White House. Ladies and gentlemen, it is time now for the Daily Trump Take.
5: We're going to win so much, you may even get tired of winning.
10: Trump just keeps winning.
11: It is a win for the administration.
21: It's also a big win for the United States.
5: We have to keep winning. We have to win more. We're going to win more.
2: President Trump posting on Truth Social today in response to the United States Supreme Court's shocking decision. It was a shocking decision, allowing Election Day to just kind of stretch out as long as states determine Election Day can stretch out for. Writing, quote, "In light of the tremendous loss in the Supreme Court today concerning voters' rights and the fact that people's votes are allowed to be counted long after an election is over, it is more important than ever to pass the Save America Act, which is, one, all voters must show photo ID, all voters must show proof of citizenship, and three, no mail-in ballots except for illness, disability, military deployment, or travel. There is no excuse for a politician or otherwise to be against the above three requirements. There is only one reason to oppose: cheating. The House of Representatives has approved this vital act three times. The United States Senate seems unable to do so. In a time when there is a powerful communist movement taking place in our country, one more dangerous than World War I, World War II, Pearl Harbor, or September 11th, all Democrats and our five Republican Senate holdouts, Lisa Murkowski, Susan Collins, Tom Tillis, Bill Cassidy, and Mitch McConnell, must vote to save our country. There can be no more excuses. Thank you for your attention to this matter, President Donald J. Trump." The president is this week turning his attention to the Great American State Fair and America's 250th birthday. Interior Secretary Doug Burgum on Fox News this morning saying that Washington, D.C. is expecting record visitors this year.
22: "Here we are celebrating this remarkable, in some ways improbable, 250th anniversary. I mean, you think about how our country was started, those patriots taking on the greatest military power in the world at the time, Great Britain, winning that battle. America, if we look down the mall at the other end, the Lincoln Memorial, 80 years after we signed the Declaration of Independence, we country almost didn't make it, almost fell apart during the Civil War, but thanks to the leadership of folks like President Lincoln, we made it through that. And here we are all the way up to our 250, and what a remarkable country based on freedom and independent, based on 50 states. You'd like to think that every state would want to put their best foot forward when we have millions and millions of visitors coming to the National Mall. We expect a record number of visitors this year, just on the 4th of July with the salute to America. It's going to be an amazing celebration that
2: Unfortunately,
22: night.
2: Unfortunately, 10 states are not represented at the Great American State Fair. As you can imagine, all 10 are Democrat states, and all 10, well, just don't want to be associated with anything having to do with President Trump. It's remarkable, this guy's ability to get Democrats, to get his political opponents to support the most asinine possible ideas. The idea that we're not going to take part as a state in America's celebration of its 250th birthday because we don't like the current president. Okay, well, I guess at least we can be thankful that some of those governors, most notably Illinois, some of those governors like J.B. Pritzker, they're not actively out vandalizing the national reflecting pool outside of the Lincoln Memorial. But that is exactly what is going on. Multiple arrests, including of a former Olympic canoeist, an Olympic athlete, was arrested for trying to destroy the Lincoln Memorial reflecting pool because they didn't want President Trump to be successful in recoating it and preventing the algae from growing. White House spokeswoman Abigail Jackson
23: today. "It is absolutely sick that these Trump deranged whack jobs are vandalizing our beautiful National Mall, our beautiful national monuments, all because they hate President Trump. I mean, really, there is nothing more to say other than it is sick. And President Trump has made his message known loud and clear that if you break the law, if you vandalize our monuments, you will be held accountable. And I just think it is really sad to see that there is this division amongst the left on our country at a time when we should all be coming together to celebrate America's 250th birthday, something this administration is doing, making D.C. safe and beautiful for everyone, regardless of their political affiliation. There are sadly folks on the left who can't have that same unified spirit that President Trump is projecting ahead of our 250th birthday.
2: We are, in fact, going to get into that coming up in the 5 o'clock hour as part of our special America 250 coverage. That, ladies and gentlemen, is your daily Trump take. Coming up next here on the Dan O'Donnell Show, the Milwaukee Bucks find themselves smack dab in the middle of a massive sports betting scandal. Stay tuned. Dan O'Donnell Show is coming back before you know it. From the loop.
0: The southern two-thirds of Wisconsin is under an extreme heat warning that actually covers parts of 11 states across the Midwest and South. The National Weather Service's heat index values could reach up to 108 degrees. That warning's in effect until 7 Wednesday night. Far northern Wisconsin isn't exactly immune as a heat advisory is in effect. A proposed class action lawsuit accuses Iowa-based grocery store chain Hy-Vee of violating federal labor laws by failing to pay overtime to some department managers. The suit was filed in federal court in Iowa on behalf of a former employee and other workers. It seeks unpaid wages, penalties, and interest. Hy-Vee says the allegations lack merit and will be addressed through the legal process. There are 11 Hy-Vee stores in Wisconsin. I'm Claire Burnett.
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3: Excessive heat warnings in effect for the entire region through at least Wednesday, our hottest day of the year, giving way to another hot one. High temperatures back in the mid to low 90s on Tuesday. Another chance of scattered showers and storms late Tuesday night may provide a threat of potentially strong to severe storms early Wednesday. With your 27 storm track forecast, I'm Chief Meteorologist Cameron Hopman.
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7: The United States will look to keep their World Cup run going on Wednesday. 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

Welcome back to the Dan O'Donnell Show. Coming up at the top of the 5 o'clock hour, we have got some... I'm sorry, I'm getting a little distracted. My staff over at the Heartland Post is watching the Francesca Hong Hassan Piker live stream, and apparently now they're getting into the crazy socialist stuff. I would love to be able to dip in live, ladies and gentlemen. We will have, of course, as soon as we can, we'll have a complete roundup. If they said anything nuts, as I assume they're going to say a bunch of nuts stuff, we will, of course, bring it to you here first on the Dan O'Donnell Show. Coming up next hour, America is objectively the greatest place on earth. I can prove it and will do so live on the radio. Huge, huge NBA gambling scandal that directly involves the Milwaukee Bucks. Malik Beasley, a former guard for the Bucks, has been charged with collaborating with former Minnesota Wolves teammate Ed Davis to point shave or to manipulate prop bets in the 2023-2024 season while he was with the Bucks. According to the charging documents, Beasley owed millions of dollars in gambling debts. Davis loaned him money to cover those debts, and then Beasley allegedly repaid it by manipulating his on-court performance to help a gambling group win prop bets.

0: several specific games were cited in that federal indictment, all in the 23-24 season, all while Beasley was a member of the Milwaukee Bucks. January 26th against the Cleveland Cavaliers, in which Beasley scored only 3 points, well below his average of 11.3 points per game that season. February 27th against the Charlotte Hornets. March 10th against the LA Clippers. And there was a whole lot of online activity. Bettors celebrated Beasley grabbing a key rebound in the final seconds to hit the over. March 21st against the Brooklyn Nets. This is where the feds got onto this scheme. Now, the group allegedly placed a whole lot of money, tens of thousands of dollars in bets using inside information coming from both Beasley and Davis. Texts in the indictment reference beating Vegas through sports betting. Now, Beasley is, if he hasn't already, expected to surrender voluntarily this week. His attorney, Stephen Haney, said in a statement out this morning, "We will vigorously defend the charges." Beasley maintains his innocence. Beasley did sit out this entire NBA season amid the investigation, which became public about a year ago. He had signed or was expected to sign a major contract with the Detroit Pistons, but that didn't happen because he is obviously facing a very, very serious charges. Now, what's very interesting about the timing of this, you might remember the 23-24 season was a particularly tumultuous one for the Bucks. On January 23rd, after just not even a half of a season, the Bucks fired their head coach. 3 days later, they hired Doc Rivers. Rivers, of course, a Hall of Fame coach, a Milwaukee legend because of his stardom with the Marquette Warriors back in the day, held a press conference on the morning of January 26th in which he said, "What am I doing here? I really don't want to be here, and you're making a huge mistake. What are you all doing to me?" According to a Milwaukee Journal Sentinel article from late last week, that was the moment that he lost the locker room. In his introductory press conference that night, January 26th, the Bucks go out to play the Cleveland Cavaliers at home at Fiserv Forum, and Malik Beasley, according to this federal indictment, is shaving points. What an incredible week. By the way, his line that night, 26 minutes, 3 points, 4 fouls, and 4 turnovers. He absolutely did look like he was tanking in order to hit an under on his prop bets. Now, why this keeps happening, this is part of a much bigger problem for not just the NBA, but college basketball has been hit very hard by prop bet shaving scandals. And even Major League Baseball, which just suspended a pitcher for in-game prop bet shaving, in which he was not throwing first pitch strikes, and there was an unusual amount of money being bet on this pitcher throwing a first pitch ball. But in the NBA, we have seen players like Terry Rozier and Jonte Porter, who pleaded guilty in a point shaving scheme and has since been banned for life from the NBA. Beasley has a long history of financial issues. He has faced a number of lawsuits over his debts, and he is the perfect sort of mark that the mafia, that any sort of organized sports betting conglomerate or just group of people will be able to take advantage of and say, okay, well, let's say you just fix it so that you don't grab 7 rebounds in this game against the Portland Trail Blazers. Easy enough, right? Sports betting, you might recall, was largely made illegal in 1992 by a federal law that grandfathered in Las Vegas and existing sports betting industries. But in 2018, that law was struck down by the United States Supreme Court in a decision called Murphy v. NCAA, something like that. The Murphy decision had an immediate impact. when sports betting was effectively legalized across the states, you saw total sports wagers in just 5 years jump from about $5 billion in 2017, the year before sports betting was legalized by the court, to $121 billion within 5 years by 2023. Online apps handle roughly 94% of all sports bets. Now, because those bets are coming so quickly, there is such a tremendous volume of bets, and because there is so much money being wagered on every single game, and because prop bets are so ubiquitous, because there are just so many that you're able to bet on, it's much more difficult to determine whether or not there's a shaving scandal or whether there's an unusual amount of action on some random prop bet for some random player like Malik Beasley. This is a big problem because roughly 30% of all U.S. sports bets are now props, are not, hey, I'll take the Bucks to win by at least 5.5 over the Brooklyn Nets. No, 30% of all bets, roughly 3 in 10, are I will bet Malik Beasley to have more than 10 points. Now, the apps themselves are aggressively promoting these as in-game real-time bets. Why would they do this? Pretty obvious, all right? You bet on a game. Once the game starts, you can't bet more on that game. You can bet, okay, after halftime plus, you know, second half, over-under of 75 total points scored or something like that. But there are way more opportunities. Okay, second half points for Steph Curry, plus minus 15. You can make a ton of bets in game. So the apps, after you've already bet on a game, they can assume, hey, he's probably watching this game. Like, for example, right now, no spoilers, Germany and Paraguay are playing in the World Cup round of 32. If my app, let's say I'm betting with DraftKings, right? If I've already put a bet on Germany to win, taking them minus 250 on the money line, and let's say we're now in the second half, the app is going to send me alerts. Hey, we think you're probably already watching this game. How about you put a little more action on it and bet with this prop? Well, the more prop bets and the more action that is placed on each prop bet makes it much more difficult to find malfeasance like in the Malik Beasley case. Not only that, what we are seeing is sporting events at a much greater level than ever before tainted by corruption. I mean, it was a major scandal, right? The Chicago Black Sox allegedly throwing the 1919 World Series by, what was it, Arnold, Mr. Big Rothstein was apparently the mastermind of that, the big gangster Mr. Big. They were all banned from life. Shoeless Joe Jackson is still not in Major League Baseball's Hall of Fame like 107 years later because he was banned forever. I think it was the commissioner, Kennesaw Mountain Landis, if I remember that. This is like the basis of the Field of Dreams, like trying to clear Shoeless Joe's name. Well, okay, in actuality, Shoeless Joe almost certainly did throw the 1919 World Series. Well, you got Malik Beasley in a very small way throwing Milwaukee Bucks games, or at least attempting to. If he's going to keep his scoring percentage under, say, 10, if he's going to ensure that so his bettors will make money, he's not going to score 10 points. Or maybe he's trying to ensure that the game hits the under. Doesn't that necessarily make it less likely that the Milwaukee Bucks are going to win a game? This is on a small scale. What we're seeing is the Terry Rozier scandal. We saw Chauncey Billups, who was a Hall of Fame player, and he was the coach of, I believe, was it Portland at the time? He was more into the fixed poker games where, you know, you would go and you'd play with celebrities like Chauncey Billups or sports stars like Chauncey Billups. But he was allegedly manipulating lineups so that he wouldn't play players to ensure that they were not going to hit their over on rebounds or points or assists or whatever counting stat that people could be betting on. This is a massive, massive problem. And this comes at the exact same time that Wisconsin just voted to give a tremendous amount of power over these apps, over online sports betting, to the Native American tribes, to essentially give a government-backed monopoly on sports betting to the Potawatomi and to the Ho-Chunk and to the Oneida and to the tribes that already have sports books, that already have the ability to take bets. We're, in other words, expanding sports gaming, sports gambling, by allowing those apps to come in. Now, they're going to have to put their servers on the Potawatomi sportsbook property, and Potawatomi is going to take basically a 60% fee for all the profits of DraftKings and FanDuel and all of them operating here in Wisconsin for the privilege of doing so. To say nothing of the fact that a whole lot of young people are getting into a whole lot of trouble by betting way more money than they have the ability to cover. You're also seeing, because of the insane rise of online sports betting, because it is so ubiquitous, because you can do it from literally everywhere. You don't need to go to a casino and find a physical roulette wheel in order to, you know, place a bet on a sporting event. It is causing major corruption in professional and college sports that I just don't see going anywhere good. You're listening to the Dan O'Donnell Show. We name the unsung hero of the day. Coming up, stay tuned.
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0: We are just a couple of days away from America's 250th birthday. Really, we've been celebrating all summer here on the Dan O'Donnell Show. This week, a whole lot of special programming as we reflect on just how great this nation is and always has been. That is coming up after the top of the hour news, plus another chance for you to win $2,500 in our USA 250K giveaway. Our company is giving away $250,000 in $2,500 increments, and your next chance to win is coming up about 10 minutes from right now. Now, though, time to name the unsung heroes of the day. Unsung heroes, or as it were, heroines of the day, Milwaukee's Dancing Grannies. They're going to march in two major national parades as one of five groups selected to represent Wisconsin for our nation's 250th birthday. The Grannies will participate in the July 3rd parade in Philadelphia and the National Independence Day parade in Washington, D.C. as part of the nation's 250th birthday celebration. This comes just a few short years, 5 years, almost 5 years exactly, since they suffered tragedy during the Waukesha Christmas Parade. Five members of the Dancing Grannies were among six people who lost their lives that day. And this week, they will be representing our state in front of the entire country and the world. Congratulations.
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2: 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All right, 250K USA giveaway. Nationwide keyword this hour is America. You got until 5:55 to go to our website and enter the keyword America to enter the contest for this hour. If your entry is picked at random, $2,500 in your pocket. America, America is your keyword this hour. Best of luck and happy Independence Day. Jared Isaacman, who is the administrator of NASA on Fox and Friends this morning, asked about his reflection on America's 250th birthday.
3: To me, I think this is about past, present, and future. All that America accomplished during a time period that we knew absolutely nothing about this domain at all, and yet set out to achieve grand, big, bold endeavors that no one thought was possible. The present, President Trump kicked off the Artemis program during his first term. Now here we are in business, sending the big rockets around the moon again. And then the future. What's the future? We're returning to the moon to stay. We're building a base on the moon where we are going to prepare for where we go next, which is right back to President Trump's inauguration speech, where Americans will plant the flag on Mars someday.
2: And in fact, does anyone have any doubt that it will be America that plants its flag on Mars first? Of course not. We were the ones who planted our flag on the moon. In fact, we were the nation that dominated space and has dominated space ever since. Our satellites, our weaponization of the final frontier is unmatched. It's unparalleled. In fact, the domination of space, the domination of exploration more generally, is sort of a way that America has over the past half century asserted its global dominance, but it isn't the only way. Look, folks, last week, the country was reeling somewhat by the sudden and rather unexpected rise, the quick rise. I think people always assumed that socialism, open, America-hating communist socialism, was on the ascendancy, and you were going to see communists win significant victories in place. There is an area of New York City that is actually called the Commie Corridor for that exact reason, because you have got radical left socialists. So it's not really much of a surprise that you see radical left socialist candidates meet the demand of their radical left socialist voters. But the speed at which this happened was something that I think caught a lot of people off guard. Okay, yes, this is going to be something when the millennials get a little older, or maybe when Generation Z comes to its own politically. We're going to see the rise of the America-hating left. The reality is, and we've been discussing this on the program for the better part of 2 weeks now, the American-hating left has always been here. Now it's just far more radicalized and far more open about just how openly hostile to capitalism, the American ideal, and America itself this movement really is. So we're seeing things like 10 different states refuse to take part in the Great American State Fair, which was supposed to be a celebration of all the states coming together and showcasing their best on the National Mall for hundreds of thousands of people to come. Well, the lefties, the America-hating socialist crazies, are so out there in terms of their hatred for President Trump, that not only are they refusing to attend the Great American State Fair, they basically threatened and bullied every musical act out of it, that they're now celebrating the fact that, at least according to them, it's sparsely attended. I think a lot of the pictures and videos coming out of this are sort of proving them wrong, but they're trying to make this so that it's a failure of President Trump. In fact, there was an article last week. I could not believe this. There was an article last week about how Democrats are struggling with how great the FIFA World Cup has been, just how incredible this tournament has been. People are saying that this across the globe, they're saying this is the best World Cup they've ever attended. It is so smooth. It is so easy. Everybody who's coming to America is loving it. Big article in Politico last week. Democrats are grappling with the success of the World Cup because they wanted it to be a massive failure that they could pin on President Trump. They really are rooting for America to fail. They really are rooting for America to be taken down a peg. And it's not even necessarily just because they don't like President Trump. It's because a whole lot of people on the political left really don't like this country. They don't think it's the greatest place on earth. They think it's one nation among many. What did Barack Obama famously say nearly a generation ago? Yes, I believe in American exceptionalism, just as I'm sure the Japanese believe in Japanese exceptionalism or the Brits believe in British exceptionalism. Well, no, there's something a little different about American exceptionalism, and that is the reality that this country really is the single best place on earth. And this isn't just boasting of a proud American patriot, someone who is admittedly biased in his pro-American sentiment. No, America really is the best country on earth, and I can objectively prove it. Think about it this way. Our economy is easily, and I mean easily, the world's largest. Do you believe that America accounts for roughly a quarter of the entire world's total economic output? A quarter. We have in this country the most big businesses in the world, but also the most small businesses. We have the most startups of anywhere on earth. In fact, so many people are successful here. We have 23.8 million millionaires in the United States. To put that into some perspective, if our millionaires were their own separate country, that would be the 47th largest country on earth, just populated by American millionaires. And Americans aren't selfish with our money. Our billionaires, our millionaires, they're not just hoarding it. America leads the world in charitable giving by a huge margin. We lead in both total dollars given every single year and in donations per capita, meaning how many donations and how many dollars are given per person. America is kind as well as intelligent. We have more of the top universities in the world than any place else by a factor of about 10. We also have more than 400 Nobel Prizes, far more than any other country. And most of those Nobel Prizes aren't in literature or aren't in peace, although we do lead the world in those as well. We lead the world in Nobel Prizes for chemistry, Nobel Prizes for medicine, total Nobel Prizes. America leads the way, and it's not even close. We also lead the world in scientific research and development in terms of total dollars spent and among total technological breakthroughs, because we also lead the world in technology patents. We also lead the world in major research publications. Basically, if there's a major scientific breakthrough, you can pretty much just assume that it's been made in the United States. We are the world's top investor in space exploration. We're the top investor in satellite technology. We have the world's largest, strongest, and most technologically advanced military. And as the last 6 months have shown, it's not particularly close. Athletically, we have more Olympic gold medals and more total medals than any other nation. Summer Olympics, Winter Olympics combined, we dominate. Our professional sports leagues are by far the best in the world. Our college sports are unmatched anywhere. Athletes from across the globe try desperately to come play here. Baseball, basketball, American football, even the world's game, soccer. The top player in the world, Lionel Messi, wanted to come to the United States. Culturally, American movies dominate global theaters. American music is played everywhere. American books are required reading in schools across the globe. And American television shows and American plays are reproduced and performed everywhere. Culturally, athletically, intellectually, militarily, economically, in every area on which countries can be compared, America leads the world. And in almost every category, there really is no close second. And the rest of the world proves American greatness constantly, because for the past century plus, there has been no country on earth that people have tried to move to more than America. The rest of the world wants to be here. The rest of the world wants to be us. And really, there's no greater testament to America's greatness than that. You're listening to The Dan O'Donnell Show. We'll be right back in just a second.
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11: 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The five-time champion came back to beat Japan 2-1 after being down early.
12: 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Martinelli! 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
2: That list is going to be written out with every single citation that I have. I try to do a version of this pretty much every year just to remind people how great America is. Not was, not theoretically can be, but is. How much we dominate the nation or dominate the world. Objectively, in every metric that you can rank the nations, we rank number one. And in fact, in quality of life, this is the one that I always laugh at, where it's like, well, America's quality of life, it pales in comparison to Norway. Do you know how many people live in Norway? Just take a wild guess. Take a wild guess. Do you think there are more people or fewer people in the state of Wisconsin than in Norway? There are more people in Wisconsin than who live in Norway. It's close. But I believe Wisconsin's about 5.8 million. Norway's about 5.6 million. So, yeah, Norway, which is a petro state, it is insanely wealthy with oil money. The quote-unquote quality of life for all people. You have 300 million Norwegians. Take it a wild guess. They're not going to live nearly as well as 300 million Americans. You take one reasonably sized state, you dump a bunch of oil money into it. Yes, obviously, it's going to be. But in terms of the ability of everyday Norwegians to purchase anything and everything, no comparison. Want me to prove it to you? Want me to prove that the average American lives better than the average Norwegian? And by the way, we were just in Norway last year. Wonderful country. I could not possibly recommend Norway highly enough. The people are insanely friendly. The country is beautiful. It is a fantastic place. But to compare it in any meaningful way to the United States, I can prove America is a better country than Norway in two words. Two words. That's all it's going to take. Want me to do it? Ready? Two words. Here we go. Air conditioning. No, I'm serious. Air conditioning. Our poorest people in this country are far more likely to have air conditioning than your average Norwegian. Do you realize tens of thousands of people across Europe die every single year, and Europe doesn't get anywhere near as hot as, say, Wisconsin is this week? We've got that extreme heat warning, I believe, pretty much through the rest of the week. Feels like temperature is going to be about 105, 110 degrees. I was out mowing the lawn this morning, and this was before the heat really set in, and it was a hot one, let me tell you that. European summers don't get anywhere near as hot as ours, and tens of thousands of people die because they don't have access to central air. We do. But in a larger, broader sense, the thing that absolutely gets me, and this is something that leftists will undoubtedly say is not a testament to American greatness. A, we have by far the most billionaires on earth. We have about 989, I believe at last count, 989 billionaires. We have one trillionaire. He's a South African, but he is 100% American. He loves this country more than anyone and anything, it seems. Elon Musk. We lead the world in trillionaires and billionaires, but it's millionaires that really sets us apart. Yes, we obviously have the super rich. Having $1 million, not $1 million liquid, i.e. $1 million in cash, But having $1 million in assets is no longer, because of inflation, the massive testament to unfathomable wealth. Being a millionaire does not mean nearly as much. Now, the general consensus is you probably need about $1 million in assets to comfortably retire, because the retirement age has not really gone up all that much, but the average age has gone up significantly. There are nearly 24 million millionaires in the United States. All of our millionaires, if they started their own country, would be the 47th largest country on earth. We would have more people than Norway, Sweden, Ireland, and Denmark, I believe, combined. Total population of Norway, Sweden, Denmark, and Ireland, I believe it's combined total people. We have more millionaires in the United States. These aren't people born with silver spoons in their mouth. These are people, by and large, who started, well, a heating and AC business that you actually can make money off of in the United States, as opposed to somewhere in Europe where, because of climate regulations, you can't have literally life-saving technology. Intellectually, athletically, Olympic medals. My producer, Doug, and I were arguing about, oh, that even the soccer leagues. Well, yes, okay, nobody's going to deny the top soccer league in the world is the Premier League in England. La Liga, sure, in Spain. That's Barcelona and Real Madrid. La Liga is two teams. The Prem, you've got the big six. Usually 8 to 10 teams out of the 20 in the Premier League have a legitimate shot of winning. So, okay, soccer, whatevs. Here's the thing about soccer, though. The only reason America isn't the dominant force in soccer is because all of our top athletes go to football, basketball, and baseball, because the top leagues are here in the United States, and there's such an incredible financial reward in terms of fame and fortune alike. You see in the person of Alex Freeman what America would be like if our top athletes went to soccer instead of football. Alex Freeman is the son of Green Bay Packers great wide receiver Antonio Freeman. Could you imagine if, say, our top wide receivers in the NFL were all soccer players? Good luck keeping up with Tyreek Hill when he's got the ball at his feet, random Romanian defender. Do you really think anybody is going to be able to keep up with the size and speed of Justin Jefferson and Ja'Marr Chase on the soccer pitch? Of course not. But the point is that in terms of the games that America plays, those are the games that get exported to the rest of the world. Soccer is the world's game, to be sure, but is there a more uniquely American game than basketball? I mean, you actually can trace. Baseball, it's all right. Abner Doubleday probably did not invent baseball. But basketball really can be traced to Dr. James Naismith and Springfield, Massachusetts, putting up the old peach baskets in the gym. American football. Yes, it sort of evolved from earlier games, but it's a uniquely American game. And look at how people, wherever the NFL goes, love it. The only reason American football hasn't taken over is because there's such a heavy bar. It costs so much for the equipment, and it's sort of difficult to learn, but really it's the cost bar that the world isn't playing it. Basketball, though, all you need is a hoop. All you need is a ball. The world loves it. In every sphere, America is just the dominant nation. But wouldn't you know it, there are a whole lot of people here who really don't even like flying the flag. NBC News dives into how many Americans say the stars and stripes is now a red flag. That's right. Flying the red, white, and blue is a red flag to liberal Americans. We will dive into that nonsense when the Dan O'Donnell Show returns.
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5: 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The five-time champion came back to beat Japan 2-1 after being down early.
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7: Probably the people that NBC News's Corky Simashko, that is a real name, interviewed that say they don't want to fly the American flag this 4th of July. The story, NBCNews.com, as a nation turns 250, many Americans say the Stars and Stripes is now a red flag, the American flag. To some, it's Old Glory. To others, it's a MAGA hat on a stick. Can we talk about the extreme mental illness of people who tie everything in life back to Donald Trump? That's got to be some form of unhealthy obsession. Truly. How are you unable to enjoy things because it might be quote-unquote Trump-coded? I know there's a certain percentage of libs who are listening to me right now. Just detach. Just relax. Trump is not going to get you. You can go out. You can go to your local 4th of July parade, and it is not going to be supporting Trump. I promise you, it'll be okay. You can go to your neighbor's pool party, and you can have fun, and you can even wear an American flag swimsuit, and nobody will think you suddenly support Trump, primarily because you are so unhinged and obsessed. You will say repeatedly, just because I'm wearing an American flag swimsuit, that doesn't mean that I like Trump. Here is the story from Corky Simashko. To fly or not to fly an American flag? That was never a question for Bruce Watson, who has put up his national pride on display for years and nudges neighbors in his small New England town to do the same. I'm very proud of our flag, the writer said. It's the symbol of we the people. But as the polarized nation marks its 250th birthday, Watson, 72, worries his Stars and Stripes may now need an asterisk. If we do fly the flag, we will also put out signs to

0: make it clear that we are not MAGA, he said. Again, ladies and gentlemen, may I interject? Bruce Watson, 72 years old, proving once again that the boomer libs are the single most cringe creatures that have ever walked the earth. I say ever. More cringe than even like the dumbest dinosaur. These dinosaurs are absolutely the most cringe. He's going to put out a sign, says, yes, I am flying the flag. But you know what he's actually saying? Please, unhinged lefties, do not deface this house. Do not vandalize my home. The American flag is a symbol striped with many meanings, whether it's hung on front porches, waved in parades, protests, and World Cup matches, or stamped on lapel pins and boxing trunks. Like so much else in American life, it has also been tangled up in politics and the policies of President Donald Trump. No, actually, it hasn't. It really hasn't. Folks, I don't even know what to say to a political movement that has abdicated the American flag to its opponents. Like, Democrats, you're just fine with the idea that you are so anti-American that the flag, the literal symbol of America, is now associated with your opponent. NBC News asked readers to share their feelings and practices around the flag in a moment. Polls suggest when patriotism, national pride, and optimism for the country's future are all fraying. Like Watson, some say the flag can be taken as an endorsement of the current administration. For others, it isn't tied to any one party, but is a way of life. Rather than not fly the flag, several readers said they plan to show their patriotism and protest Trump by flying it upside down to signal that the country is in distress. Here we go. Another boomer lib. Folks, I'm telling you, it does not get more cringe. Just no, boomers, you're fine. Libs, you're nuts, but you're fine. If you're a boomer lib, you are the most cringe person on planet. You are more cringe than Francesca Hong fangirling on the Hassan Piker live stream. Like, Franny Hong saying she's going to make out with Hassan Piker because Piker just said he was going to murder a bunch of capitalists. That is less cringe than Donna Bannock, 61, lives outside Des Moines, Iowa, and says, Donald Trump has turned everything upside down, so it makes sense our flag should be upside down. It's a shame. We used to be a proud nation. Now our country is in distress. Does not get more cringe than that. How about this? Rather than fly the stars and stripes, Master Sergeant Frank Chappell of the Air National Guard is gone with an alternative flag. Part of what makes us Americans, he says, is that we can meet in the middle. We can come together in the center and find things we can all agree on. But what Trump has been doing through some of his rhetoric and policies is driving a wedge between Americans, dividing us even further. So when I bought my home, I replaced the U.S. flag with the state flag of Pennsylvania. Okay. I guess that's fine. Erin Beltel, 22, who lives outside Philadelphia with her parents, said her father will be flying the American flag. But if it were up to me and my mom, she said, we'd be flying the Pride flag or the Philadelphia Eagles flag instead. I love our country, but I'm not feeling very proud of our country right now. A Rhode Island teacher who asked not to be identified to protect her family said she too is flying alternate flags, the Rainbow Pride flag and the banner of her beloved New England Patriots. I was always patriotic, flew the flag, wore red, white, and blue with flags and fireworks all summer, she said. Now I've watched Trump and MAGA turn the flag into a symbol of intolerance and hate. The teacher said she hasn't flown the flag since 2024 when Trump was elected for a second term. I have a gay son and a trans... Of course she does. I have a gay son and a trans son and felt that the flag was now a symbol flown by people who don't want my children to exist, she said. The American flag, folks. The American flag. Some readers said they were motivated by peer pressure more than patriotism. A woman from Newtown, Pennsylvania, who also asked to remain anonymous, said, I display my flag outside my home mainly because everyone else around my neighborhood does it, even though I'm not 100% proud to be an American. I feel that if I don't have a flag displayed somewhere, people will think I'm against our country or something. Then there were readers like Rebecca Dyer, a mother of five who lives outside Salt Lake City, who said she flies the flag no matter who occupies the White House or how disappointed she may feel about the state of the union. I just want to say I love our flag, I love our country, and I want people to realize this is not about one party or one person, Dyer, 38, said. Yes, the last few years have been hard, and sometimes it feels like our flag has been taken over, but I'm flying the flag because I'm still proud of our country, even if it's not where I think it should be 250 years after it was founded. Oh my God, it took 20 paragraphs, but NBC News found a sane human being. They found a rational person who can say, hey, you know what? I don't totally love what's going on in this country. You know what? I didn't like the fact that for 4 years, we didn't actually have a president. We had a senile old guy who was being taken advantage of, and the office of the presidency was actually usurped by a nameless, faceless cabal of 30 and 40-something they-thems who are actually wielding the power of the presidency in Joe Biden's stead. Guess what? I was still getting dressed up every 4th of July. I believe I dressed up as, Abe Lincoln. 1 year, I was Hamilton from the musical Hamilton. 1 year, I did, I did Uncle Sam. I have a nice red, white, and blue suit. I fly the flag regardless throughout the Obama years. Hell, when I was a kid, throughout the Bill Clinton years. Why? Because this country is way more than its government, and it is way more than any individual president. Did you know, this is a fun fact that is going to absolutely blow your minds. Did you know that we elect presidents every 4 years and that no president can actually serve more than 2 terms or 8 years? Yes, I know. It's weird. A Democrat actually tried to serve as president for life, but we amended the Constitution so that that couldn't happen again. If you don't like your government, change it. That's kind of the motto of the United States. Democrats, though, I firmly believe lack the ability to think beyond the immediate, and also lack the ability to compartmentalize. You don't like Trump. We get it. We get it. Everything is about Trump. You are obsessed with Trump. Chances are all of the people who know you in real life and love you, they are sick to death. They are worried about your single-minded obsession with Donald Trump. The rest of us, normies, normal Americans, we can say, yeah, you know what? I don't particularly like some of the stuff Trump does. You know what? I'm a big Trump supporter. Didn't particularly care for Liberation Day or all of the tariffs. I thought the economy would be going gangbusters and we could have tried to get fairer trade deals without going to the mattresses, as it were, and to try to levy insane and what the Supreme Court found, I think correctly, largely unconstitutional embargoes and tariffs that weren't approved by Congress. We can get all of this without tariffs. Guess what, though? That didn't change what I think about this country. And this is what I think nobody quite wants to admit. Now, the boomer libs, they have been protesting against the evil of America since Richard Nixon. And at some point, boomer libs, please, please, I need you to answer me. Who is the worst Hitler president? Was it Nixon? Was it Reagan? Was it H.W. Bush? Was it W. Bush? Or was it Trump? Because every single Republican president is the worst that is going to end the old republic, is going to end democracy, and is in reality a neo-Hitler. Which one is it? Which one was the worst Hitler? Is it just the current guy? Because we had one boomer lib who said the last great Republican, the only Republican president that was not a Hitler-like figure was Dwight D. Eisenhower. The president when you were, what, five? That's unhinged behavior. It also sort of reveals you to have like the political acumen of about a five-year-old. Everyone I don't like is Hitler. No ability to actually objectively measure American policy or to separate the feelings for this country with the feelings that one has for its current leadership. It is absolutely unreal, this article. We can't fly. I need to put out a sign assuring people that just because I am flying the literal symbol of all of us, of all 330, 340 million people who live in this country, who call ourselves Americans, I need to put up a little sign that says, yeah, you know what? I'm flying this flag, but I don't really like Trump. That is mental illness. Ladies and gentlemen, we will be back to wrap things up when the Dan O'Donnell Show returns. Stay tuned.
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0: Welcome back. It is the Dan O'Donnell Show. Just a couple of minutes left. This is exactly what I'm talking about. So from a few days ago, Democrats grapple uncomfortably with World Cup success. Big article in Politico. The World Cup has been a phenomenal success. People are just absolutely loving the World Cup in the United States. Democrats can't handle it. The triumph of the World Cup's first 2 weeks, boosting the U.S.'s global reputation with sold-out stadiums and few logistical complications, has forced Democrats who had criticized President Donald Trump's role in preparations to grudgingly reconsider. I think that there was a little bit of, like, liberal wish-casting that this would maybe be a disaster to sort of stick it to Trump, said Rob Flaherty, the digital Democratic strategist and soccer fan who attended the U.S. group stage match with Australia. It hasn't yet been. They want it to be. Flaherty, you could hear, it hasn't yet been. It could still, everything could still be terrible. We might still get a defeat for Donald Trump, which would be a defeat for America. Folks, I was at the World Cup match. I was off a couple of days last week because I took the kids to the USA-Turkey World Cup match. And yes, the ending of it was awful. I absolutely believe the U.S. got screwed out of a tie because A player was offside when he scored a goal. B, they had way more time than they should have, but the experience was incredible. Los Angeles, believe it or not, had their traffic in check. It was easy to get to the stadium. It was logistically spectacular. Security was a breeze. We got there early enough. We were able to hang out at the fan festival, watched the pregame show on Fox live, being recorded live in front of us. I mean, it was an incredible time. L.A. was just alive. There was World Cup stuff to do. It was an incredible success. Now, just imagine you have got a whole lot of people who are upset about that, who are angry about that, because they don't want America to succeed because it would be seen as a victory for Trump. All right, we are out of time. More celebrations of America, more of the Dan O'Donnell Show, 3:06 tomorrow. Have a great night, Wisconsin. Stay cool.
17: Frankfins. is his case. I'm Lisa Lucera, Fox News. President Trump reacts after the Supreme Court rejects an administration challenge to mail-in ballots.
18: A divided Supreme Court opinion upholds a Mississippi state law allowing late-arriving ballots postmarked by Election Day to still be counted. President Trump calls the ruling surprising, adding it makes the Save America Act more important.
19: That was a ruling that was... I think it was very detrimental to honest elections, but it is what it is.
18: The Save America Act would restrict the use of mail-in ballots while adding proof of citizenship and voter ID requirements for voters. A handful of Senate Republicans opposed the measure, arguing against the limits for vote-by-mail options and concerns over federal overreach.
17: Fox's Jared Halpern at the White House. House Democratic leader Hakeem Jeffries calls it a narrow win for voters.
20: The Supreme Court did the right thing with respect to preserving each state's ability, consistent with the United States Constitution, to manage the electoral process.
17: House Republicans are now looking for ways to attach the Save America Act to another piece of legislation. More than 100 people just deported to Venezuela from the U.S. are missing after their hotel collapsed in last week's earthquakes. That's according to the Associated Press, as rescue crews continue to comb through rubble.
21: More help is coming in the form of 130 U.S. Marines. They're working to open the port of La Guaira, which will help rescue and relief teams deliver supplies. The State Department also announced today that they are increasing the financial commitment in humanitarian aid to $300 million. A U.S. team is also helping expand operations at the international airport.
17: Fox's Nate Foy in La Guaira, Venezuela. At least 1,400 people have died. 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
23: I'm Claire Burnett, WIBA News. An extreme heat warning is in effect as much of Wisconsin and much of the Midwest is under a heat dome.
24: Prolonged heat and humidity all through this week. Fortunately for us, the proverbial heat dome is centered more over the southeastern United States, so we're kind of on the periphery of it up here, but that'll still be bad enough. So we're looking at heat index values near or over 100 degrees pretty much every day this week.
23: National Weather Service meteorologist Jim Lee. An extreme heat warning remains in effect for Madison until Wednesday at 7 p.m. E-bike and e-scooter crash injuries are rising dramatically.
25: Injuries involving collisions between e-bikes and motor vehicles in Wisconsin have increased by 171% over the last 4 years, according to recently released statewide data from the Dane County Traffic Safety Commission. And injuries from crashes between e-scooters and motor vehicles are up 240% over the same period. Bob Haig, Wisconsin Radio Network.
23: A Madison spa is closing and a person is in custody after police execute a search warrant as part of a prostitution investigation. Maple Bluff police officers went into the 7-day spa on North Sherman Avenue Friday. A person in the business is accused of keeping a place of prostitution and employing unlicensed workers. Police say the investigation remains active and there may be more charges as the case continues. A 14-year-old boy from Madison drowned Sunday afternoon at Lake Mills. Authorities were called around 3:20 p.m. after reports of a missing swimmer. Search crews found the boy almost 30 minutes later and pulled him from the water. But despite life-saving efforts, he was pronounced dead at the scene. Police say there's no indication of foul play and believe the drowning was a tragic accident. I'm Claire Burnett, WIBA News.
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0: 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Like, if all baseball players started using a new bat, I think that would gather, that would garner my attention if I was a baseball player. 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All right, so let me get back to this whole idea, because this is like a full, I mean, we're now getting close to the 4th of July. By the end of this week, it's going to be the 4th of July. What's today's date, Linda? It's the June what?
1: Today is the 29th.
0: Okay, today's the 29th. So we're getting very close to July, August, September. In September, what happens? Labor Day. What happens after Labor Day? People's attention start getting drawn into elections. Again, the only thing I'm going to ask all of you in this audience is one thing, is just commit in your mind, heart, soul, that you are not going to let this radicalized party take over our country. And we'll have nothing but never-ending investigation, impeachment, you know, nonstop pushes for new Green Dealism, socialism, climate alarmism. It will be a disaster, because now the Democratic Socialists, Communists, they pretty much run the Democratic Party. There was a Politico piece out today that they are now planning to even take down the most powerful Democrat in Washington. Well, I would argue formerly most powerful, and that's Chuck Schumer. I mean, we learned a lot about Chuck Schumer when it came to Mamdani. Did he endorse Mamdani? No. Did he speak out against them, which is even worse? No. Did he speak out against his wife and post that she liked post October 7, 2023? No. Has Chuck Schumer ever taken on the Squad or Graham Platner or El Sayed or Tellerico? No. Did he stand up against any of these people that were elected in his home state of New York? No. Will he ever? No. Which is why, according to Politico, I mean, he thinks this is his way to stay in power as the Democratic minority leader, you know, with his plan. Like, for example, going, when he was asked about Graham Platner, we will defeat Susan Collins and take control of the Senate. He said the same thing five times, because he doesn't have the courage to even go after a guy with a Nazi tattoo that has attacked women that are victims of sexual assault, on top of every other insane thing that he has said. So anyway, what's interesting to watch are people like him. Again, leader in name only, because he doesn't dare take on the real leaders of the Democratic Party. The real leaders of the Democratic Party, the person that's winning the most in terms of endorsements for Democrats is Bernie Sanders. The next person that's winning the most is AOC. The next person that's winning the most is Pocahontas. And I don't see Chuck Schumer ever being willing, able, capable of taking on any of them. So he sits by quietly. His party becomes more radicalized. He is scared to death that AOC might challenge him for his Senate seat. If she does, it will be a massacre. She would absolutely destroy him in the state of New York. So Politico has this piece today that in New York, you know, it's like a five-alarm fire, they describe it, for Chuck Schumer. And they said the relentless march, which saw a trio of insurgents toppling establishment-backed Democrats Tuesday, is now shifting to the even bigger prize of ousting him. He's 75 years old. He's out of touch. He has no control over his party. It goes on to say Schumer has long been considered vulnerable to a left flank challenge. His stalwart support, which, by the way, has not been recent, this is years ago, for Israel, has created additional left flank exposure and criticism.